0: We had another one today involving the Charlotte Hornets. What are they up to? It's game night right here on ESPN Radio, ESPNF, Sirius XM Channel 80, presented by Progressive Insurance. He's Justin Tinsley. I'm Matt Fontana. I say, what are they up to, Justin? Like, it's some big mystery, right? Okay, they're a team that has some young players. They had a really good second half. They were really one of the hottest teams going into the playoffs. Didn't end well, and they're saying, hey, we're going to go all in on Brandon Miller and Con Knipple, so we're going to trade LaMelo Ball. Today they trade Miles Bridges. So it's not like it's a big mystery, but it's just a lot of change for one off season to a young basketball team.
1: Yeah, that was the best, well, I can't say the best Charlotte Hornets season, because it was really the best stretch of 30 to 35 games we've seen from the Hornets in a very, very long time. They were one of the best teams in the league at the close of last season. They were one of the most exciting teams to watch. And yeah, on the surface, it looks like, wow, like you just blew up your team after you just had your best season in quite some time. And part of me feels that way, but part of me is looking at this from the Hornets' perspective, from a front office perspective. It's like, do we feel like LaMelo and Miles Bridges are getting us any closer to a championship? And if the answer is no, I think you have to strike while the iron is hot, while their value is as high as it is. You know, sending LaMelo to Minnesota, sending Miles Bridges to Phoenix. So I don't necessarily agree with the deals, but if the Hornets felt like we feel like we have reached our ceiling with this core of our team, and we need to do something to help assemble a new core that we feel more confident in moving forward. You may not like it, but that's just the nature of the business, man. It's the nature of the business.
0: The trade today was Miles Bridges going to the Phoenix Suns from Charlotte. In return, Charlotte gets Grayson Allen, Royce O'Neal, a 2033 first-round pick. Phoenix will actually get a second-rounder in addition to Miles Bridges. So it's Bridges and a two for Grayson Allen, Royce O'Neal, and a 2033 first-round pick. Just grading the trade, I really like this for Phoenix. I do. You know, again, Grayson Allen, three-point guy. You know, Royce O'Neal, nice small forward, kind of maybe more of a bench role potentially there for the Hornets. And certainly I would assume Grayson Allen will come off the bench as well. And I think that's maybe more of the impact of what you're talking about, Justin. This isn't, you know, every trade is obviously X's and O's, and you want to make the right moves to win on the basketball court. But this is one maybe that sends more of a message, too, that, guys, Brandon Miller, you know, Con Knipple, like, you know, Kobe White, who we just paid. It's you guys. This is now the core that we're going to move forward with. And these are the reasons we make these trades, in addition to hopefully helping the team out on the floor a little bit. Let's hear from David Shepard. He's SiriusXM NBA host. He was on Game Day a little bit earlier, and he talked about both the Miles Bridges and LaMelo Ball trades.
2: Miles Bridges, somebody that was the longest tenured, you know, Charlotte Hornet. I thought he was really good in the postseason, at least in the play-in games. LaMelo Ball, an all-star by, you know, season number two, and they ship away the two longest tenured Hornets. Clearly, they're going all in on Con Knipple and Brandon Miller. I like Grayson Allen. I like Royce O'Neal. These are veteran guys, but I thought you had a pretty proven veteran in Miles Bridges. So clearly, it seems they're looking to go in a different direction in terms of leadership.
1: Yeah, so that's really, I get it, and I don't think David is wrong, and I think David is really trying to make sense of this deal, these deals, like we all are, right? Mm-hmm. You know, you just, again, you have your most successful season in years, and then you ship your two, I ain't gonna say the two biggest names on the team, but two guys that were really integral in that turnaround last season, so. I think the hardest part for the Hornets moving forward is convincing that fan base that these moves are the right moves. And that's something only time will be able to prove right for the Hornets front office. Because, yeah, you know, you're all in on Brandon Miller. You're all in on Con Knipple. You're all in on Kobe White, for at least as of right now. But part of the reason why all three of those guys looked so good last season is because they were playing alongside a LaMelo Ball. They were playing alongside a Miles Bridges. So now how is that this new core of the team going to look when the older core was shipped elsewhere? So I don't have the answer for that yet. But the big thing for the Hornets is how do they maintain the loyalty and the trust in that fan base that is honestly still asking what the hell is going on right now?
0: And especially with a team that was as hot as they finished, and they ended up getting the 9 seed. They blew out the Heat to advance to the second game of the play-in tournament, and then they lost the Magic, who ended up getting the 8 seed, and they move in, you know, to the regular the playoffs there. But I look at it from this standpoint too, Justin. Like, we talked about Charlotte and how hot they got. They missed the playoffs, like the top six out of the play-in tournament by 2 games. 2 games, and they could have been the 5 seed. So, like, I don't understand how they're not sitting there saying, we got some good experience with this team now, and if we can just avoid a slower start, like, we could make some noise, and we could be in the regular playoffs and out of the play-in tournament. And you could still, you know, maybe look up and say we still have to be able to beat the Knicks. We're still going to beat the Celtics, the Cavs, the Pistons, the teams that we're looking up at in the Eastern Conference. But I thought you would have been feeling good about the path that you were on. And instead of just staying on it, they said, well, we're just going to make some moves here, and we're going to kind of change everything. I understand wanting to go all in with Brandon Miller and Colin Knipple. And again, maybe behind the scenes, Miles Bridges and LaMelo Ball weren't going to be on board with that. I have no idea. Maybe that had something to do with this, but it just seems very interesting to see a team that was building in the right direction all of a sudden. Again, I don't want to say blow it up because it's not relative of that, but they traded away two pieces, right, two huge pieces to their team.
1: I do wonder what the Hornets feel are realistic expectations for this team next season.
0: Right.
1: Because like you said, you made the play-in last year, but to your point, you're 2 wins away, or 2 games away, rather, from being, you know, top 5, 6 seed in the Eastern Conference playoffs. And you never know what happens if you get in on the quote-unquote regular side of the playoffs, right? You never know how that turns out. So it's I do wonder, beyond just the trades themselves, how do they convince that fan base that has been waiting for a good team for so long that these are the right moves after the most successful season that you've had in years?
0: They started the season 4-14. They got to 26-29 by the All-Star break last year. And they don't want to build on that for some reason. It's an interesting one, but the trades are coming in the NBA. 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Coming up, what's next for the King? 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
12: I'm Chad Ryder. A thriller for Sunday Night Baseball at Fenway Park featured quite a bit. The start with Sonny Gray had a no-hitter broken up in the eighth, then Aroldis Chapman, the Boston closer against his former team, gives up two to New York in the ninth. Yankees score two more in the tenth. Then Jaron Duran with a walk-off base hit and a three-run Boston tenth as the Red Sox outlast the Yankees 5-4 in 10 for a four-game sweep. Royals stop a four-game losing streak, edging the White Sox 5-4. Kansas City catcher Carter Jensen had three hits, including a tie-breaking RBI double. And Chicago and Cleveland now tied for first in the AL Central after the Guardians defeat the Mariners 6-5. What a power run it's been for Tampa Bay's young star third baseman.
7: Swings and it's this one, a mile high to deep left center. Way back and way gone. Into the back of the daiquiri deck for Junior Caballero. He didn't homer in the first, but he's now homered in four straight games.
12: And he's also hit seven home runs in the last six games. The call on 620 WDAE as the Rays get their fifth straight win, 5-1 over the Diamondbacks. Tampa Bay currently with a one-game first-place lead on New York. And soccer action at the World Cup, the knockout round, the only game of the day. Canada with a 1-0 victory over South Africa. Steven Strachio scored the lone goal in stoppage time. In golf, there will be a playoff tomorrow in Connecticut. Scottie Scheffler and Victor Hovland tied at 21-under at the Travelers Championship.
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11: I'm Chad Ryder. In golf, a terrific finish in the final round of the Travelers Championship in Connecticut, and it will be decided in a playoff.
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14: Made it! And a fist pump from Scottie Scheffler. And we're coming back on Monday. He and Victor Hovland finish at 21 under par. Chance of USA for Scotty. The fans from Norway are here. They're going to have to come back on Monday. We're going to have a playoff.
11: Call on SiriusXM PGA Tour Radio. The Norwegian fans were there for Victor Hovland. Norway just recently played a World Cup match in Foxborough, Massachusetts. And Scottie Scheffler forcing a playoff by sinking an 8-foot par putt on 18. The first women's major of the year goes to Haran Ryu, winning the PGA Championship at 13-under in Minnesota. An NBA trade, Hornets sending Miles Bridges, a 2029 first-rounder, and a 2027 second-rounder to Phoenix for Grayson Allen, Royce O'Neal, and a 2033 first-round pick, reports ESPN's Shams Charania. There was just one World Cup knockout round game today. To start off the knockout round, this was a thriller as Canada defeated South Africa 1-0. Canada moving on to the round of 16 for the first time ever. Sunday night baseball was a good one at Fenway. Red Sox over the Yankees 5-4 in 10 innings to complete a 4-game sweep. Sonny Gray had a no-hitter broken up in the 8th. Jaron Duran with a walk-off single and a 3-run Boston 10th after New York scored 2 of the 10th.
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17: 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A dynamic duo of our own making here. He's Justin Tinsley. I'm Matt Fontana. But we're not going anywhere. Either one of us are getting traded.
6: Nope.
17: We'll take the $48 and $47 million contracts those guys have, though.
6: Absolutely.
17: Write that down. Put that down. We'll take the contracts.
6: Mm-hmm.
17: But we'll stick around together. With Jaylen Brown, it's just the biggest story in the NBA. Like, it's so funny, Justin. Like, we had a trade today with Miles Bridges. We had the LaMelo trade, which is a big one. The Giannis thing kicked everything off. But I think even with the other moves, and Braun is a story as well, everybody's just, like, the next domino feels to be Jaylen Brown, which could then, again, open things up, change things for LeBron, open things up, change things for Kawhi. Like, I feel like that's the next one. The question is, when and if we're going to get this Jaylen Brown move?
6: That's the $6 million question. You know, for a bunch of reasons you just said, Matt, I think the resolution is they do nothing. Because, again, we talked about it earlier in the show. Unless there's a deal that we are just not seeing right now, mm-hmm. unless there's something that we just haven't thought of, I don't think Boston gets better by dealing this guy. But to your point, you can't even call it an elephant in the room anymore because everyone's talking about it. It's not hiding in a corner. Like, it's in the middle of the room. In a lot of ways, all roads and all discussions lead back to Jaylen Brown in Boston.
17: And there's multiple ways that GMs can drum up interest. It's the secretive, no, we're not trading him, we're not trading him. And then you call the other GMs and go, hey, are you interested? You know, what do you got? Mm-hmm. The other one is maybe what Brad Stevens is doing. Hey, he's available. And I'm not saying that Brad Stevens has said that, but it's just there's just been so much driven about it that it's letting everybody be known. If you're interested, send the deal. And now we're even at the point that you're getting reports of teams that aren't interested. Like, that's how open this is, that you're getting reports of teams that go, actually, we're not interested. And we're not potentially going to be making an offer for Jaylen Brown. And that's my only thought process on that we're at I don't want to say a point of no return, because I don't buy that. I wouldn't believe that.
6: Yeah,
17: because certainly I could see Jaylen Brown going back. And I also think he's pretty well respected within the organization. I think there's a mutual respect between the two. So if it was, hey, this is business, we're happy to have you back, like, you know, welcome back, we're going to keep going, trade didn't materialize, and vice versa, if the trade materializes, going to be gone. But at this point, like, there's reports the Celtics want four first-round picks, right? Are those four first-round picks going to line up next to Jason Tatum next year?
6: No.
17: Are they going to go out there and guard Jalen Brunson? Are they going to stop Karl Anthony Towns? No. And that's where I don't understand that side of it from Boston. If the Celtics wanted to say, we need to trade Jaylen Brown because we need to try something different, we need a different roster construction, a different roster makeup, I'd sit there and I go, okay, that makes sense. You know, you got bounced first round against 76ers, and the 76ers got swept out by the Knicks. Okay, that uber super disappointing, right? Didn't like that. Is that enough to shake everything up and do this? I don't know, but just to hear reports they want picks back, that is even more mind-boggling to me than trying to trade Jaylen Brown. I really don't get that at all.
6: But if what you want are picks and four first-round picks, you are, in essence, sacrificing your championship window at least next season.
17: Sure.
6: Because, you know, you can go get those four picks. Jason Tatum is not leading you past, you know, he's not leading you past the good teams in the East. And I'm not even talking about the New York Knicks. Shoot, I'm not even talking about the Indiana Pacers, who should get Tyrese Halliburton back next season. Like, you trade Jaylen Brown and you don't get a comparable talent back in return, the Celtics are not they
17: blew a 3-1 lead. You're losing in six to the Magic. You are.
6: If you don't get a comparable talent back for Jaylen Brown, you're looking at potentially being in the play-in, because he's that big of a talent. He's that good of a talent. You
17: there
6: know?
17: Are
6: so Yeah, go ahead.
18: No, I was going to say, like, the talent part of it is also they won a championship, so it must fit. Like, that's my thing. And yeah. I know Jason Tatum was injured for a lot of last year, but that's my thing, Justin. It's like, it's almost like the Celtics are operating that they think they can't win a championship with this group. And it's like, well, you just did 2 years ago, you know?
6: My thing is, if you're the Celtics.
18: 3 years ago, sorry, 3 years ago at this point.
6: If you're the Celtics, right, you you want to make a deal, you need to make a deal sooner than later. Because the longer you let this linger, like, oh, are the Celtics trying to trade him? Oh, these rumors of this coming out. It's only going to make, once the team gets back together later this summer, early fall, that much more uncomfortable. So you need to have a definitive statement sooner than later. I'm not saying you need to have a definitive statement right now because you want to see how free agency plays out. But like you can't just let this linger and fester. Like either Brown and Tatum are going to be your guys going into next season, or you find the deal or the best possible deal that you have and you move forward. Because if you go back into training camp with Jaylen Brown and the rumors are still there, like, well, we'll see how this looks come the trade deadline, you're already basically sacrificing a season where you feel like you're still part of the championship conversation. And it just feels like when I look at this situation, Matt, Boston is for some reason trying to play with fire in this situation.
18: Mm-hmm.
6: I understand the ins and outs. I understand the details. But you're not really going to get someone as good in return as a Jaylen Brown. He's just not out there.
18: The other part, one article I read today was this list of teams being interested. The Raptors, the Nets, the Hornets, and the Hawks. What all four of those teams have in common? They're in the East. Why would Boston want to help them? Like, you know, the other one is Cleveland. Reportedly, the Celtics really want Evan Mobley for a trade. Okay, sure, I get that swap. I don't say the same thing to the Cavs front office. Why would you want to go in any... I get it. Jaylen Brown's a really good player. Evan Mobley's a pretty good player. Like, I don't want that to work out for them. Even if it almost works out for me, that's fine. You know, maybe the Clippers? Sure, that's fine. But the Celtics sitting there with that collection of teams, I get that you can't just shut down and say, well, we never trade with an Eastern Conference team because we're in the Eastern Conference. I understand it. But as a trade of this magnitude, something this big, like, and if you don't have these deals flooding in and you really aren't finding the best deal, I believe that Brad Stevens will just say, hey, we didn't get a good deal. We're going to keep Jaylen Brown here. We're going to move forward and everything will be fine. It's just going to come right back up at the trade deadline. It'll come back up next offseason.
6: Yep.
18: You know, it's just going to be never ending until you actually get that finite resolution, which you never get in the NBA.
6: And here's the thing, too, and I believe you mentioned this earlier in the show. Let's say they find that deal. They find the deal that they want. And it's like, all right, there are four first-round picks. This is what we want for Jaylen Brown. If Jaylen Brown says, you can make that trade, but I'm not re-signing with that team.
18: Right.
6: Then what? Then the whole deal is just, it explodes in your face. You know, like, then the whole deal falls apart. Because if you're the team trading for Jaylen Brown and you got to give up a haul that is, let's just say, four first round picks, you're not doing that without confirmation that he is going to re-sign with you. And that's more important, honestly, than any other part of this equation.
18: And that's counterintuitive, because then Jaylen Brown would sit there and say, well, you just gave up all these draft picks. How are you going to build this team around me?
6: Exactly.
18: You know, number one, you're any team that would have the four picks to give up to the Celtics is probably a pretty bad basketball team. Good basketball teams, maybe outside of Oklahoma City, have a rich of draft picks, right? But they don't have the salary cap space. You need a bad team to have the salary cap space to take on Jaylen Brown in his contract, to have a surplus of picks to equal what the Boston Celtics have. So then if you're Jaylen Brown, like, you know, again, just off this list, the Nets, okay. Well, what are you going to build around me now that you give up all these picks? The Hawks are a little bit different, because, like, I feel like the Hawks are actually kind of cooking a little bit down there with some of their moves, and actually that might put them over the top, which would make a lot of sense for them. But, yeah, for the vast majority of them, from Jaylen Brown. You're like, this isn't a good situation. And given all this future, I get you had to give it up to get me here. But what do we got to maintain it coming up in the future? Well, speaking of in the future, is it time for a salary cap? It's game night right here on ESPN Radio and the ESPN app.
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1: 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Golf, riveting Sunday at the PGA Tour stop in Connecticut. There was a 90-minute weather delay, so that meant the leaders were on 18 with darkness coming on. Knowing it was their last hole of the day, either way.
2: Putt's on its way. Up to the cup. Looking good. Has a chance. Misses on the right edge. Missed on the right edge. Oh, my goodness. Everything but in.
3: That looked good. That looked good.
2: And he's going to tap that in. And this will be a par for Victor Hovland. So he is in at 21 under par. Will Scotty Scheffler be able to match this from just inside 9 feet?
1: Scheffler had putted first, but went long past the hole, as you heard, had more than an 8-footer coming back.
2: Absolute quiet around this 18th green. Sends it up to the cup.
4: Made it! And a fist pump from Scotty Scheffler. And we're coming back on Monday. He and Victor Hovland finish at 21 under par. Chance of USA for Scotty. The fans from Norway are here. They're going to have to come back on Monday. We're going to have a playoff.
1: It's like a Ryder Cup atmosphere. SiriusXM PGA Tour Radio. The weather delay during the afternoon did not allow enough daylight for the playoff to happen Sunday evening, so it's back to the tee at 9 a.m. for the two of them at the Travelers Championship. They finished the weekend at 21 under. They'll play the playoff in the morning, repeating the 18th hole to determine the winner. It's the sixth playoff this season. Victor Hovland and Scotty Scheffler, the two remaining, going for the title at the Travelers Championship in Connecticut. Meanwhile, in Minnesota, KPMG Women's PGA Championship at Hazeltine. And the winner, Heyron Yu, 13 under for the week. First major championship for her, fourth career LPGA victory. Shot a 73 in the first round, trailed by 10 shots. Largest 18-hole deficit by a major champion in LPGA Tour history. Played the final three rounds at 14 under par. Let's bring in John Ryder now with the top sounds from Sunday.

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1: 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Golf, riveting Sunday at the PGA Tour stop in Connecticut. There was a 90-minute weather delay, so that meant the leaders were on 18 with darkness coming on. Knowing it was their last hole of the day, either way.
2: Putt's on its way. Up to the cup. Looking good. Has a chance. Misses on the right edge. Missed on the right edge. Oh, my goodness. Everything but in.
3: That looked good.
2: And he's going to tap that in. And this will be a par for Victor Hovland. So he is in at 21 under par. Will Scottie Scheffler be able to match this from just inside 9 feet?
1: Scheffler had putted first, but went long past the hole, as you heard, had more than an 8-footer coming back.
2: Absolute quiet around this 18th green.
4: Sends it up to the cup.
2: Made it! And a fist pump from Scottie Scheffler. And we're coming back on Monday. He and Victor Hovland finish at 21 under par. Chance of USA for Scottie. The fans from Norway are here. They're going to have to come back on Monday. We're going to have a playoff.
1: Like a Ryder Cup atmosphere. SiriusXM PGA Tour Radio. The weather delay during the afternoon did not allow enough daylight for the playoff to happen Sunday evening, so it's back to the tee at 9 a.m. for the two of them at the Travelers Championship. They finished the weekend at 21 under. They'll play the playoff in the morning, repeating the 18th hole to determine the winner. It's the sixth playoff this season. Victor Hovland and Scottie Scheffler, the two remaining, going for the title at the Travelers Championship in Connecticut. Meanwhile, in Minnesota, KPMG Women's PGA Championship at Hazeltine. And the winner, Heyron Yu, 13 under for the week. First major championship for her, fourth career LPGA victory. Shot a 73 in the first round, trailed by 10 shots. Largest 18-hole deficit by a major champion in LPGA Tour history. Played the final three rounds at 14 under par. Let's bring in John Ryder now with the top sounds from Sunday.
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6: Thanks, Jay. We start with Sunday Night Baseball, which featured a near no-hitter for Boston starter Sonny Gray against his former team, the Yankees, and a walk-off at Fenway Park for a four-game sweep. 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
7: The pitch. 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In the score, Yoshida.

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1: 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Golf, riveting Sunday at the PGA Tour stop in Connecticut. There was a 90-minute weather delay, so that meant the leaders were on 18 with darkness coming on. Knowing it was their last hole of the day, either way.
2: Putt's on its way. Up to the cup. Looking good. Has a chance. Misses on the right edge. Missed on the right edge. Oh, my goodness. Everything but in.
3: That looked good.
2: And he's going to tap that in. And this will be a par for Victor Hovland. So he is in at 21 under par. Will Scotty Scheffler be able to match this from just inside 9 feet?
1: Scheffler had putted first, but went long past the hole, as you heard, had more than an 8-footer coming back.
2: Absolute quiet around this 18th green. Sends it up to the cup. Made it! And a fist pump from Scotty Scheffler. And we're coming back on Monday. He and Victor Hovland finish at 21 under par. Chance of USA for Scotty. The fans from Norway are here. We're going to have to come back on Monday. We're going to have a playoff.
1: Like a Ryder Cup atmosphere. SiriusXM PGA Tour Radio. The weather delay during the afternoon did not allow enough daylight for the playoff to happen Sunday evening, so it's back to the tee at 9 a.m. for the two of them at the Travelers Championship. They finished the weekend at 21 under. They'll play the playoff in the morning, repeating the 18th hole to determine the winner. It's the sixth playoff this season. Victor Hovland and Scotty Scheffler, the two remaining, going for the title at the Travelers Championship in Connecticut. Meanwhile, in Minnesota, KPMG Women's PGA Championship at Hazeltine. And the winner, Heyron Yu, 13 under for the week. First major championship for her, fourth career LPGA victory. Shot a 73 in the first round, trailed by 10 shots. Largest 18-hole deficit by a major champion in LPGA Tour history. Played the final three rounds at 14 under par. Let's bring in John Ryder now with the top sounds from Sunday.
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5: Thanks, Jay. We start with Sunday Night Baseball, which featured a near no-hitter for Boston starter Sonny Gray against his former team, the Yankees, and a walk-off at Fenway Park for a four-game sweep. John Schaumbe with the final call on ESPN Radio.
6: The pitch. Swing and a line drive. Base hit right field. Out into the vacated right field. In to score Yoshida. Duran wins it. And they mob him between first and second. A seesaw battle in the late stages. And the Red Sox win it in 10. They walk it off 5-4. What a win.
0: Number four.
5: And the Cubs and Brewers go 10 innings in Milwaukee. And here's how it finished on the Cubs radio network.
7: Wicks works his motion. Here comes the 2-2. Sanchez hits one on the ground to third. Fielded by Bregman. A second for one. Horner to first. Double play. Cubs win. Cubs win. They beat the Brewers 4-3 in 10.
0: Number three.
5: And we have another game going 10 innings. This time in Detroit with the Astros powering up, taking down the Tigers on KBME 790 AM.
6: 2-2. And Walker drives this one. Deep to left field.

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1: The bats fell silent yet again on Sunday as the Braves fall 3-2 to the San Francisco Giants. They dropped the series as well. They managed only six hits in a game that was dominated by Robbie Ray. He went eight innings, gave up four hits, no earned runs, one walk, and two strikeouts. The Braves waste a fantastic effort from Chris Sale. He went six innings, gave up eight hits, two runs, only one of them earned, walked one and struck out 10, but he got the loss. He falls to 8-6 on the season. How about Matt Olson, though? 3-4 with a double, so if you're looking for a bright spot, it is Matt Olson. Day off today, and then they host the Cardinals coming up for a three-game set starting Tuesday. Matthew Liberatore going for the Cardinals. The 26-year-old is 3-5, has a 5.56 ERA, 29 walks and 70 strikeouts, a 1.58 whip, and a 3.01 opponent batting average. We'll see who the Braves send out there tomorrow. For Leadoff Show coming your way at 6, and first pitch between the Braves and the Cardinals, 7:15 across the street at Truist Park, and you can hear all of it on the Braves Radio Network.
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0: been 19 days. And I see Logan's smiling face once again. He sees my smiling face once again, and life is good.
1: Good morning, Dave.
0: Hey, Logan.
1: Welcome back to the studio.
0: What's up, man?
1: We kept your chair nice and hot for you.
0: Yeah, thank you. I appreciate that. And a studio audience of Mr. Ringo here with us as well.
1: Yeah, Ringo on three good legs. We'll talk about that later. Maybe when Dr. Clay's email comes up, we'll talk about the importance of urgent care vets this morning.
0: Yeah, man. Well, that's... He looks, not to get anybody alarmed or anything, he's fine.
1: He is very fine.
0: He's fine.
1: He's got stitches in his foot, and he just needs to be under some close monitoring is all. He'll be good. He'll be fine.
0: If you hadn't told me, I wouldn't have even known. He's walking around fine.
1: I don't think he knows. That's kind of the problem, is that he wants to go run around and play, but he's not allowed to for 15 days.
0: Yeah.
1: Real quick, I like bringing this up every single time we get to play a little Peaches and Herb on the morning show. Shout out one to Herb Fame. That's Herb, if you haven't figured that out.
0: Yeah.
1: Also, shout out to Wanda Mackle, Francine Peaches Hurd, Marlene Mack, Linda Green, Patrice Hawthorne, Gabrielle Goyette, Miriam Wright, and Mertrixel Negre. Those are all your peaches, by the way. My man Herb had a lot of peaches.
0: Well, Peaches and Herb, just a great, great, I was going to say duet, but really it wasn't a duet. Was it an ochotet? And what do you call an...
1: Well, the problem
0: a septet is seven.
1: I guess the problem is they were always a duet. There was just a revolving door of the peaches.
0: Yeah.
1: Hey, man, you do you, Herb. Anyway, welcome back to the studio. The sun's trying to come up this morning.
0: Yeah, it's going to be hot. That we know. It's going to get up to about 94 degrees today, and there is a heat advisory in effect. But hey, it is late June, almost early July, so what do you expect? 94 today, 93 tomorrow, 92 on Wednesday, and they're even saying on Saturday, the 4th of July holiday, up to maybe 95 degrees. Although it's actually a couple of degrees less than I had heard earlier, so I'm not complaining.
1: You may have seen the heat index thing. We got that.
0: Yeah, that's true.
1: Humid dome. It's when you start talking like feels like 105, 107, 110. Those are the numbers I've seen with the heat index. It's going to it's going to be brutal hot.
0: Oh, yeah.
1: Absolutely brutal. But I'm with you. I'm just kind of going to accept it.
0: Yeah.
1: I've kind of accepted the fact that I'm not really going to do a lot this week that's going to progress my life forward. I'm going to come to work every morning. I'm going to maybe get up and do my workout every morning. But in the afternoons, I'm just going to vegetate in the AC. I'm just going to have a very non-productive week, and I'm very accepting of that. Me and Ringo are going to sit on the couch and watch a lot of crap, just bad TV.
0: Don't blame you.
1: Yeah.
0: Ringo's like, I can do that.
1: Yeah.
0: Although I am a dog, and I would like to get up and run around, but...
1: Mm-hmm.
0: He's got a wounded foot.
1: Can't do
0: it. He'll be okay.
1: Can't do it.
0: So the last time you and I did a show together, the dogs had not even played in the College World Series. And I'm looking this up. The Braves were 8 games in front of the Phillies in the NL East. It is now a 3-game lead.
1: What was that date exactly?
0: Wednesday, June 10th.
1: Okay.
0: That was the last show I did with you before we took off for Omaha. And the Braves were up by, again, 8 games with a record of 45-23. They've won 4 games since I've been gone. They're 49-33 right now. So, time to turn that around. And don't have to worry about it today. No game today. But man, as they say, the struggle is real. Especially on Saturday, a 2-hour game where they got one hit. One hit. That game went 2 hours and 2 minutes. And then yesterday, they end up losing 3-2. The thing is, though, it's like most of these games, since I've been gone, have been close games. It's just that they haven't offensively done very much. A 1-run loss, a 2-run loss. There were, a couple of games where they lost by several runs, but 1-0 loss, a 7-6 loss, a 3-2 loss. So, I don't know, I'm trying to make the most of it, but
1: it definitely feels
0: like the tsunami is bearing down on the Braves, and that tsunami is called the Philadelphia Phillies.
1: I hate to give my man Stevie T too much credit because he's been calling for the collapse for a few weeks now, but we all should have listened. We all should have listened to my man Stevie T because it was coming. But the offense has been putrid. There's not been much good stuff. I'm not making a joke here. I'm actually being serious. Now, I know he's not played in every single game. He plays every couple of games. But I don't think Ha-Seong Kim has gotten a hit since you've been gone. I really don't think he's gotten a hit. His average is now down to, I think, what is it? What is the latest? It was .069.
0: Something yesterday.
1: Then he got another pop out since then. So I don't even know what his latest is. It's a little tick less than that. But it's bad. It's really, really, really bad.
0: And it's just painful watching him at the plate, too, mm-hmm. because he knows it. He is definitely struggling. There was an at-bat Saturday. I don't know if you watched the Saturday game. It might have been his first plate appearance. And there were a couple of pitches that were not in the strike zone. And it just like he wanted to tap his helmet, but he didn't. He just couldn't do it. And he ends up, I think, striking out or something happened. But anyway, it was bad. It was bad.
1: Yeah, .068. Ouch. Is his average right now. And I don't have his like at-bats in front of me to find out when the last hit he got was, but it's been a hot minute. It's been a real hot minute. He drew a walk yesterday. He got on base at one point, but
0: and that led to the. Were you watching at that point? Yeah. That was the worst at bat of the game. Was Yastrzemski got on? He got a no. Was it somebody got a hit? Whoever's batting eighth got a hit, mm-hmm. and the number eight guy. And then Kim walks behind him, and Dubon comes up. And Dubon's having a fine season. I'm not. Down on him or anything, but he comes up there and he swings at the first pitch and pops it up, and that pretty much led to the downfall of the inning.
1: Yeah.
0: It was a terrible at bat there. You just walk the number nine guy, maybe the worst hitter in all of baseball, and you swing at the first pitch and pop it up. That might have been, not trying to be too much of Mr. Hyperbole, but that might have been the at-bat that cost the Braves the game yesterday. But when you're in a slump, that's how it goes.
1: What stinks is that the Giants aren't really that good. They're 35-48, 18.5 games behind the Dodgers right now. They've 5-5 in their last 10, but over the last couple of weeks, they've beaten you 4 out of 5 times, and you have that makeup game August 31st to play the tsunami washed-out game that came through Atlanta last week. Did you see or did I hear right that the Braves reached out to the Diamondbacks and asked them at the end of August, can we move that Sunday game at the end of August in Arizona to a doubleheader on Saturday? And the Diamondbacks have agreed to do that.
0: Oh, is that right?
1: So they're going to play a doubleheader. That's what they were talking about on the TV broadcast yesterday. I'll have to check the official Braves schedule, but apparently the Diamondbacks have agreed to move up the Sunday game to a doubleheader to work in a day off for the Braves. As they're going to have to come all the way back to Atlanta, play one game, then they head off somewhere. I think it might be the Mets or somewhere like that that following day.
0: Yeah.
1: So now they've worked in a little bit of a thank you to the Diamondbacks for making that happen. But you got to play the Giants again later in the year on a very awkward Monday, get in town, get out of town as fast as you can type situation. But back to just the last couple of weeks, the Giants under Tony V have not been very good this year. But they've pushed you around both in Truist Park in Atlanta and now over the weekend over at whatever they call their stadium these days in San Francisco. And it's just looked very bad along the way. So the Braves are not taking advantage of playing some teams that maybe you thought would be some get-right series. You played the Mets. They pushed you around up in New York. You got them coming to town for 4 this weekend, a weird wraparound Friday through Monday series coming up this weekend at Truist Park. And then the Giants pushed you around and it's not been great. And the Padres swept you last week. It's just, things have come down to earth in a big, big way. Bryce Elder has reverted back to old Bryce Elder in his last several starts. Chris Sale pitched great yesterday, just didn't get the win, but no run support. But it's been tough to watch. There's no doubt about it. It's been a rough stretch.
0: So back to Kim and your comment a moment ago. Mm-hmm. No, he has not had a hit. He did not get a hit while I was gone. He is 1-for-28 in the month of June. With 4 walks, and he is 0 for his last at least 24. I'd have to go back to the game and feel I can figure this out. When did he get a hit? So his last hit came on June 3rd, almost a month ago. June 3rd was his last hit. So he's 0 for 24, so let me go back to that game and see what inning he got that hit.
1: It was a 7-3 win over the Blue Jays.
0: Mm-hmm.
1: Back in the good old days, right, when you were winning series.
0: He singled to left in his first at-bat of that game. So he went 0 for 3 after that. So he is 0 for his last 27. So that was his – he got a hit in his first at-bat in June and has not gotten a hit since then. He is 0 for his last 27.
1: I asked Bill Shanks on Thursday straight up, like, Bill, point blank, what can the Braves do with Ha-Seong Kim? What are the options? And Bill kind of explained that when you're a veteran and you got the status that Ha-Seong Kim has, he doesn't, you don't really put those guys down in AAA. He's a one-year, $20 million signee. He actually has the rights, and this is kind of getting in the weeds of the game, but the business of the game, that he actually has the right to decline going to AAA if the Braves even asked him to go. But right now, there's really no depth behind him. There's no sense in sending him to Gwinnett for a couple of weeks. A lot of us, myself included, have said, just send him down for a month, 3 weeks, 2 weeks, a week. I don't know. Just send him down. Let him get some at-bats somewhere else and come back and try to get a spark. But Bill says that's just not going to happen. So don't count on,
0: not going to do it.
1: Yeah, don't count on Ha-Seong Kim going anywhere but the Atlanta Braves for the duration of this season, and he's going to be there. And as the Braves have shown, he's not going to be in every single lineup. In fact, it's becoming a little more and more rare that he's in a lineup. But he is, and he's going to be out there from time to time. He's just not doing diddly squat. Now, Drake Baldwin's also struggling big time since he hit his 473-foot homer on the very first at-bat back from his injury. I think he's like 1 for 33 or something like that since then. So he's one of our biggest bright spots all season long that's not doing much right now either. There's a lot of holes in this lineup. Austin Riley is the worst I've ever seen Austin Riley right now. Matt Olson's in a big old homer slump right now. He did get a single yesterday, but he's not been productive with the bat that you would expect him of late. A lot of down to earth right now. A lot of back down to earth.
0: He had three hits yesterday.
1: Yeah.
0: But again,
1: no homers.
0: Yeah, they don't have to throw him good pitches because there's no one hitting around him. He still got three hits. So yeah, it's pretty, it's tough to watch right now.
1: I said a few weeks ago, I mean, I've been saying this for a couple weeks now, that I fully expected by the end of summer, but in my mind, I was thinking more like August, maybe even into September, that the Phillies are a really good ball club. And I really expected there would be a pennant race at some point. This is back when the Braves had like an 8 or 9 game lead over the Phillies. Dave, I will be surprised, and I'm serious when I say this, I will be surprised if we go into this All-Star break in 2 weeks with the Braves still in first place. I think the Phillies are that good. I think the Braves are struggling that bad right now. I don't see a just flip the switch turnaround happening right now.
0: No, the offense is just, it's brutal.
1: I am fully expecting the Braves to be looking up at the Phillies, and that's not good. I had to go back and look. The Braves' high point of the season was on June 7th. When we wrapped up a sweep of the Pittsburgh Pirates, the Braves were 45-21 on that day. I believe that day the Braves had a 9.5 game lead or a 9 game lead over the Phillies. If you go back to April 28th, that's the day the Phillies fired their manager. I forget, I've drawn a blank on his name. Who was the guy that got fired?
0: Robbie
1: by
0: Thompson.
1: The Phillies? When Robbie Thompson got fired on April 28th, the Braves had a 10.5 game lead over the Phillies. I think that may have been the high spot in terms of the lead, the NL East. That's kind of hard to find, I've discovered. It's hard to find the standings by day unless you have a quick spot.
0: Yeah, Baseball Reference has it's you can get it there. They were up there. Their largest lead of the season was 10.5 over the, I guess, whoever it was, on May 22nd. Mm-hmm. That was they swept the Marlins in Miami. They had finished off a sweep, and then they came to, let's see,
1: the Braves
0: back.
1: Did, or?
0: Yes.
1: Okay. We went 3-1 that series. So, they beat us 12-0.
0: All right, they had won 3 in a row. Yeah. Okay. Yeah, they had lost that first game. That wasn't a sweep. They won the last 3 games. And then they came back to Truist, and then, let's see, they beat the Nationals 5-4 in 11 innings. And on that Friday, May 22nd, they had a 10.5 game lead over whoever it was. It may not have even been the, I guess.
1: Could have been the Nationals at the time.
0: They were way back. So that was their big lead. That was the only time all year that they were double digits ahead. And then the next day, they lost to the Nationals 2-0, and the lead dropped to 9.5. But again, it hovered around 9 or 9.5 for a couple of weeks. And then since the middle of June, it has just gotten away from them.
1: It is a very bad trajectory for the NL East standings. Very bad. And the Phillies are just red hot. Last week, at the end of the week, I don't know how much you paid attention to Phillies baseball last week, but they were the first team in Major League Baseball history for 3 consecutive games to hit a go-ahead homer in the 9th inning. All this happened in Washington. They just have sort of that it factor right now. They're winning ball games. They won 2 out of 3 against the Mets this weekend and gained a game on the Braves. So we're back down to 3. We signed off on Friday with the 4-game lead. Now it's 3. But like I said, I just fully expect by the All-Star break, which is coming up here pretty soon. What, not this week or not next. 2 weeks from this week, we'll be in the All-Star break.
0: Yeah, 2 weeks from tomorrow will be the All-Star game. I wonder if a team's ever been double digits down in the division and then came back to lead the division by the All-Star break.
1: It's hard to do. Hard to do.
0: If it's happened, it hadn't happened much.
1: Mm-hmm. And the crazy thing is, the Braves still have a very good-looking 49-33 record. It's just if you watch the games or the Braves the last few weeks, you realize that was a hot start. It went well into the season. But if you had told any of us, hey, the preseason, back in Northport when the Braves are at spring training getting ready, if you had told any of us that on June 29th, the Braves would be waking up with a 49-33 record, a 3-game lead in the East. My goodness, we're buckling up saying, let's go. That sounds awesome. But when you unpeel the onion a little bit and you realize that you had a 10.5 game lead over those same Phillies that are now down to 3, you've lost 5 of your last 6 series. You've gone 4-12 since sweeping the Pirates at the beginning of the month. It doesn't feel as good, does it? Doesn't feel nearly as good.
0: And the crazy thing is, too, is they don't see the Phillies.
1: Not till like August, right?
0: Yeah. It might even be September, unless I overlooked them. They play at Philadelphia September 4th, 5th, 6th, and 7th. That's one of those Friday to Monday series, which they have one of those coming up this weekend, too, with the Mets. It's pretty wild that, like, do they not see them again? For that long? Maybe that might be it for seeing them. 4-game series with Philadelphia in September. Is that it? They've already played that many times?
1: Yeah.
0: Wow. Which is very interesting. So anyway, there's a long way to go. And the offense can snap out of it, but sometimes it doesn't. That's the weird thing about baseball. It's like in sports too. Sometimes the harder you try, the worse it makes it. Hmm. It's so hard to just stay loose and relax. And I mean, I think to an extent that might have been something that happened to the Georgia Bats out in Omaha. Sometimes you just try too hard, and then you kind of lose that mojo a little bit, and it's hard to get it back.
1: Mm-hmm.
0: And Oklahoma, they were just the exact opposite. So, but yeah, that's what the Braves are dealing with now.
1: Yeah, I need to clean up something I said earlier that's just not true. I was watching the broadcast. I must have been listening to something just kind of half whatever, because the Braves have already been to Arizona. The Braves will play that makeup game with the Giants on the 31st on the heels of a homestand. So whatever I was listening to, and I promise you CJ Nikowski was talking about something with a team agreeing to play a doubleheader, it might have not been Braves related. So I misspoke. Let me backtrack and say that's not a thing. When the Braves play the Giants on August 31st, that makeup game, that'll come after a full week of being in Truist Park against the Dodgers and the Rockies. The other makeup game with the White Sox a week prior.
0: Yeah, August 20th on a Thursday.
1: And that's between two road trips that are sort of up in the same region. The Braves will go from Minnesota playing 3 games, then shoot over to Chicago for a game, and then over to Milwaukee. So I would have to go back and re-listen to whatever CJ Nikowski was talking about. But if you were listening to me 10 minutes ago, scratch all that. I don't know what
0: sounded
1: I was
0: good to
1: saying.
0: Me.
1: It did sound good. But I swore that's what I heard. But since I fact-checked myself, sometimes I just woke up early on a Monday morning and I had misinformation. I apologize. I will skip lunch later.
0: So, yeah, that Giants game on the 31st. first. Is that what you were saying?
1: Yeah, that's going to be a makeup.
0: The makeup game. They're hosting the – that's a long – so they have the Dodgers and then the Rockies and then the Giants for that one game, and then they go to Washington. So both of those makeup games actually fit okay into their schedule.
1: Not terrible.
0: Yeah.
1: The last time we had a makeup game at Chicago was just a couple of years ago. We had to make up a game from a really, really – frigid, like sleet conditions early in the season, had to go to Chicago for a single game, and the Braves lost 1-0. So hopefully we can not do that on August 20th, and we go back to Chicago for another game there. But it's happened before, and we'll do it again.
0: Yep, exactly. Exactly. But so,
1: get today off. There were a couple roster moves. The Braves have not announced a pitcher for tomorrow. Hurston Waldrop is back with the big league club. Based on a couple of things now, the setup guy, Suarez, he had to be put on the 15-day IL the last couple of days with some elbow something. It's not good. Doesn't sound good at all. So we'll see what happens with Robert Suarez. He's on the 15-day or maybe it's a 10-day IL, but that feels merely like a protocol. Who knows how long that's going to be. But one of those roster moves the Braves made, Hurston Waldrop is back up. Will he start tomorrow or the next couple of days? We'll have to see where he fits in the rotation, if at all. That's another thing we talked to Bill on Thursday about was the health of some of these pitchers, and he was very adamant, Bill, that Hurston Waldrop probably isn't very close to being ready. So this feels like a rushed move, unfortunately, a necessary rushed move for the Braves to get him back up on the team and see what happens. I think I also saw where A.J. Smith-Shawver is starting a rehab assignment with it's either the single-A or double-A team, not sure where, but he's starting to get into motion a little bit. Braves need some help, man. Braves need some help.
0: That's another thing that's
1: big way.
0: Tough, too, is when you're having to rush people back just because things are so bad. And that's certainly not in the best interest, but sometimes you don't have a choice.
1: We're yo-yoing J.R. Ritchie. He came up for another few stints. Now he's back down with AAA. But you think about the MASH unit that is the starting rotation. I mean, this has been this way all offseason, all through spring training into the year. Hurston Waldrop, A.J. Smith-Shawver, Spencer Schwellenbach, those are all potentially really good pitchers that you don't have right now. So when Bryce Elder gets off to a good start, now he's back to what we refer to as normal Bryce Elder here on the ref. It's frustrating knowing that there's really no other option but keep putting him out there.
0: Oh, yeah.
1: You have no choice unless you can find somebody to take him in a deal, but I don't see that happening.
0: The thing of that outing on Saturday, though, was he gave up the two home runs to Devers. And it was like the second home run was just, I don't even know if Devers thought it was a home run down the right field line. It wasn't a terrible pitch. I wasn't listening to the announcers, and they may have analyzed it differently. I had the game on, but I didn't have the volume up. But he gave up the first home run to Devers, and that was a smack daddy to straightaway center field. That was not good. But the second one, I was like, man, it's just that to me, just kind of show how things are going right now. Now, his numbers are what they are. I'm not defending him or anything like that, but it felt like he might have pitched a little bit better than he did. But it's also tough for the pitchers, too, when you're going out there thinking, I got to hold this team to like one or two runs or we're going to lose. And that makes it tough also.
1: Yeah, and the outing before that, I guess going back to the Brewers series the last weekend, it was Father's Day.
0: Mm-hmm.
1: Bryce Elder went out there on that Sunday and gave up 8 runs in the second inning. Then he settled in and pitched really well for 6 more innings. That's enough to make a fan start to go a little bit crazy. It's like, man, why can't you just settle in from the start? Why do you have to have the bad inning? I don't have the stats to back it up, but Grant Holmes is the same way. He goes out there and has a really bad inning. And then he settles in and looks really sharp when it's too late. So that's just the frustrating part of baseball. Oh, yeah. Baseball's a crazy sport. It's hard to be consistent. But as a fan, you're watching it saying, man, it'd be nice if we got more consistency out of you.
0: In that outing, he pitched 6 innings. 5 of the 6 innings, he didn't give up a run. In 1 of the 6 innings, he gave up 8 runs.
1: It's too bad.
0: It's crazy.
1: It was the Rowdy Tellez homer day when he smacked one in the 9th inning. Happy Father's Day.
0: There you have it.
1: Good times.
0: 9-4 win for the Brewers that day.
1: Yeah, I mentioned the series. I don't have the series count anymore. Anika actually came up with it at the end of last week. I did not write it down. I should have. But the Braves, after getting off to such a glorious start, winning series, not a long winning streak, a lot of 2-1 series wins, we've now dropped 5 of the last 6 series.
0: Mm.
1: And that really tells the story of struggling baseball team is you're not winning series, which means you're losing on average 2 out of 3 games.
0: Yep.
1: Every single 3-day outs. And you were swept by the Padres. That's the only sweep, I believe, right? Well, the thing is you played the Giants twice at home and lost both. You played the White Sox twice in Chicago and lost both. You do have one more game at the end of the season attached to those series, but you've already lost them. So it's not a sweep per se, but you didn't win in Chicago. You didn't win against San Francisco in your own ballpark. But I'm not ready to call those a sweep until they sweep you at the end of the season, if they do. Is that fair to say that?
0: Yeah, it's not a sweep yet.
1: No.
0: It's a potential sweep.
1: It is a potential sweep.
0: But it's not one yet.
1: But you will not win those series.
0: But that's right. Those are series losses no matter what. All right, Logan, let's take a timeout. We'll get back to other things that are going on as well. 68 days until the Dogs kick things off with Tennessee State. So we're inside the 70 mark, which means we are inside 10 Saturdays, single-digit Saturdays remaining. All right, it's 6:33.
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0: away again. Well, if we're going to play songs from 1968, may as well start with one of the more certified bangers of all certified bangers. Little Otis Redding, Sitting on the Dock of the Bay. Is there ever a time this is not like a feel-good song just to put on in any given situation? If you're stressed out, play some Otis Redding. If you're in a good mood, play some Otis Redding. If you're in a rush to get somewhere, play some Otis Redding. If you're not in a rush, play some Otis Redding. What's sad about this song, by the way, is that Otis Redding passed away in 1967, December 10th, 1967, the age of 26. And this song, I believe, was not even released until the beginning of 1968, if not the very end of 67. He did not live to see the success of this song. Born in Dawson, Georgia. He's the second most famous person from Dawson, Georgia, Dave.
1: That's right. That's right. Now, Carl just lives there.
0: Yeah, he just lives there.
1: Yeah.
0: But he's, if you want to connect him, it's way, some way or another.
1: So, speaking of the music, we were watching the CBS Sunday Morning Show. You like that show, don't you?
0: I watched it yesterday, the 250 thing.
1: Yeah. And I was going to look up and see what they had on those 250 greatest American songs celebrating the Bicentennial plus 50. What do we say the 250 was called?
0: Oh, gosh. It's got a funny word to it. Quincentennial or something like that? Or is that wrong? That's maybe 400.
1: I know we had looked it up. Let's see. I've got it here. It's called the semi-quincentennial.
0: Sounds like a music note.
1: Oh, my goodness.
0: One of my father's favorite words was hemi-demi-semi-quaver, and that's a real note. This sounds like it might be in that same neighborhood. Semi-quincentennial.
1: The semi-quincentennial. Although it says you could go with the bisesquicentennial or the sestercentennial or the quarter millennium.
0: That sounds easiest.
1: Quarter millennium. Although I kind of like semi-quincentennial. It's a lot of words. A lot of letters.
0: Once you get used to it, it rolls right off.
1: Yeah, that's a long word. Good thing your last name is not semi-quincentennial.
0: If any children are born this year and they want to name them semi-quincentennial,
1: were the people that allowed, supposedly, you can't name your kid Adolf Hitler or something like that. If somebody came in and said, I'm going to name my kid semi-quincentennial, I would say, no, you're not. Hmm. Not going to happen.
0: See, I'd sign off on it. I'd say, you just curse this child for life, but you do you, son.
1: It's like, that is not happening. Yeah, and then the kid grows up to be the next president of the United States, and you'd have a president named Semi-Quincentennial Booker. And that would be funny.
0: I've mentioned this a couple of times. There was a girl in my high school whose last name was Kiyomori Katrasami. We all learned to say it because we grew up with her.
1: Yeah. Right?
0: Kiyomori Katrasami. How about a child named Semi-Quincentennial Kiyomori Katrasami? See, that'd be a nice signature, wouldn't it?
1: That would be quite the name.
0: That's what I'm talking about. Or like semi-quincentennial Saltalamacchia. Not a bad one either.
1: I finally found that list. It only took us having to kill a few seconds to get it.
0: Where did Mambo number 5 fall on the list? Top 10, top 5, top 5?
1: I know.
0: What about Hillary? No, not Hillary. What is the Cyrus girl? Miley.
1: Oh, Miley Cyrus.
0: Party in the USA. Oh, yeah, what number is that?
1: In there. I would think, at some point.
0: Here's where I have somewhat of a problem with these lists, and I haven't looked at it. I'm going to let you unveil the top 10 or whatever you want to do here, but what I have a problem with is, like, sometimes when you make an all-time list, we've run into this with Georgia football recent years. Like, it's okay to make something a little more recently put on the list. It's okay to put, like, a Jordan Davis on the all-time list of, like, best defensive linemen, but a lot of people want to make an all-time list, and they don't see past, like, the 70s and 80s. It's like there have been some recent really good things that have happened. So I'm guessing whoever made this list is probably going to go real deep into the weeds here.
1: The list is actually like maybe like almost 100 people are on this group of people that did this. So it's not just, and it's a very diverse list, starting with Kareem Abdul-Jabbar going all the way to Steve Wozniak.
0: Good list.
1: So there's a lot of people in here that it's not just like music people, it's everything.
0: Do you have them ranked, or are they just, did you just find the list? I found a Spotify list, but they don't, doesn't necessarily mean they're ranked 1 through 250.
1: So the ones I know, I don't know that they're ranked.
0: Okay, they just put them in a
1: they're in alphabetical order.
0: Okay.
1: I think. Let me see if this is this how they've done this. I can't find I found an alphabetical list. Mm-hmm. I cannot find one that looks like it's ranking them 1 to whatever, 250.
0: Okay.
1: So
0: if I, and somebody made a Spotify list that I'm looking at with all of them, things I'm seeing that I know are popular here in the morning show, Dolly Parton's 9 to 5 is on the list. The song that I danced with my lady at my wedding for my very first dance, Georgia on My Mind by Ray Charles, mm-hmm. is on the list. Love to see that. What's catching your eye? Do you see anything that makes you happy? Things you disagree with?
1: When you were saying all that, I was looking at artists. I wasn't mm-hmm. looking at songs. So I was trying to see what this meant. It says Bob Dylan has 16 people. And then Ray Charles is 13. Aretha Franklin, 12. I guess these were votes that they got for their songs. I'm not sure. But it says that a big chunk of the songs, of the 250 songs, let's see, 111 plus 87, whatever that is. That's what, 198. Almost 200 mm-hmm. of the 250 songs came from either the 60s or the 70s. Does that sound right?
0: I get it. That's where people do. They make an all-time list, they love to go in the Wayback Machine. They don't like looking at recent things. They like looking at the Wayback.
1: Yeah.
0: This is a thing that comes up this time every year in some way, shape, or form. Not necessarily on the morning show, but it always comes up this week every year. One song I'm seeing on this list is Born in the USA by Bruce Springsteen, mm-hmm. which sounds so patriotic when you listen to it, until you listen to the lyrics.
1: Yeah, I know,
0: and then you're like, this may be one of the most anti-USA songs. It was a war protest song. It was an anti-Vietnam War. This is what you get if you were born at a certain age in the USA and you were put a rifle in your hands, and there's some lyrics I can't say on the air.
1: Mm-hmm.
0: But yeah, that the chorus is very patriotic. Sounds awesome. Born in the US. Yeah, but go get in the weeds of that song and tell me it's a good American song. It's not. It's not at all.
1: No. Absolutely.
0: Big time protest song.
1: So yeah, I don't, if I'm reading this correctly, and I'm not sure that I am. It says Woody Guthrie's This Land Is Your Land was picked by more like that. Apparently they came up with this long list of songs mm-hmm. and then the people got to vote for their 250 or whatever, something like that, if I'm doing this right. And This Land Is Your Land got the most picks.
0: So I'm thinking, you may have already said this verbatim, but this is not like the best songs ever in American history. This is the most quintessential American songs,
1: exactly.
0: which is different. So if you do want to say that This Land Is Your Land, This My Land Is My Land by Woody Guthrie is quintessential to the American spirit, I see what they're saying there. I get it. I don't love the song. I mean, it's catchy and I know the lyrics, but it's nothing I like seek out on the 4th of July every year. I got to play This Land Is Your Land.
1: Exactly. And I don't know if it's songs that are either about like change or songs that are about mm-hmm. the country or songs that are about, I'm not even sure.
0: Like Fast Car by Tracy Chapman is on the list.
1: Yes.
0: And it's a great song. When Doves Cry by Prince is on the list.
1: Yep.
0: So there's some non-patriotic, just, you know, songs that you think of America, I guess, when you hear them.
1: There are 8 songs from the 80s. And you mentioned Fast Car, Tracy Chapman. There's also 9 to 5, Born in the USA, Paul Simon's Graceland, Pink Houses by John Mellencamp.
0: Like that one.
1: Brother John by the Neville Brothers, Fight the Power by Public Enemy, and Happy Birthday by Stevie Wonder.
0: Of course. Got to throw Happy Birthday in there.
1: Exactly. Exactly. So is that just regular? Maybe you can turn my computer up here for a second. Is that like just the regular Happy Birthday song? Happy Birthday
0: to you. Happy Birthday. No, that's Stevie Wonder's spin on a Happy Birthday.
1: Exactly, yeah.
0: It's still pretty good.
1: Okay. Yeah, it's fine. I'm not sure that why that would be one of the top 250 songs in America, the essential American songs. But
0: yeah, we like, celebrating birthdays around here, I guess.
1: Apparently so. So anyway, those are the
0: good stuff.
1: Yeah, exactly. So maybe we can hit some of those. But I still don't see like a list that says 1 to 250. Maybe there's not one.
0: We are going to, as we do this countdown every year, we are in the 60s this week and most of next week. So 60s is a good window. I mean, there's plenty of really good songs. I think starting in the 50s is where we can still find some good songs, but they're going to get fewer and fewer and far in between. I don't want to play big band and I don't know. I don't want to put there's certain genres that just don't strike a chord with our audience. So we start getting more creative. But the 60s is good. Looking at the 68 list, there's plenty of good stuff I can play today.
1: Yeah.
0: Very good stuff.
1: Yeah. Well, it's time of year where it's talking season and all that good stuff.
0: What'd you just say, 10 Saturdays?
1: This past Saturday was the 10th. 10 times right. 7.
0: I did see 70. Where Phil Steele is on the shelves.
1: Oh, okay.
0: So either I or today. You, if you want to go do that.
1: I'll go get them.
0: I think you got them last year. If you want me to get them this year, I certainly can.
1: We'll charge it to the big man upstairs, or the big man in Atlanta, nothing, not upstairs.
0: Nothing wrong with that. I mean? But yeah, if you're willing to head over to Barnes & I believe it is a Barnes & Noble exclusive. Yeah. He's done that for a few years now, but... Yeah, you have the option now. If you want to head to get a Phil Steele in your hand, it's time to start spinning that wheel, which is great. No, it really is upon us. I get very in my countdown feels. I love it. But we really are getting in that window where you start thinking more and more about it. I loved, and so did you, the run that Georgia baseball gave us. But that was literally as late as Georgia baseball has ever played. And now you wake up now and kind of move on, and you look at the countdown, you're like, wow, is it really just 68 days until we play football? Like, it sure is.
1: The Dogs' last game was on Wednesday, June 17th, so 12 days ago. Mm-hmm.
0: And it was a tough one to swallow, but it was also at the same time, like, you recognize what a wonderful season. What a great
1: run. Stuff that happened with Colby homering in his last at-bat, and then... Who knew his brother was going to do what he did in the championship series there? There's a lot of crazy stuff going on. But I'll say this. After the game, when the Dogs lost their final game of the season, people were back at the hotel, and it was not a funeral. Everybody is celebrating what was a great season.
0: And I think what makes it tough on the fan is that we want it. Obviously, we all want it. Players, coaches, everybody wants the championship. But the way that the sport is structured today, it's just one of those like, we're probably going to be good again next year. I would assume we are. Coach Johnson has proven that he can build rosters in the portal and retain some guys and put together another good team. I expect it next year. But you just don't know. Like, is it going to be the team that has that factor again? Who's going to be the next Trey Phelps? Who's going to be the next Dan Jackson? I'm not saying you have to be a complete Dan Jackson. Who's going to just fill that role of having those moments? You don't know. I've seen a list of a few transfers this week, but I mean, I'll admit, I know nothing about them. I can read about their stats. I can read what they did at Gonzaga or Maryland or wherever they're coming from, but you don't really know until you get them here. And there will be some really good players on next year's team that we're not familiar with yet. But it's just a long way to go. Feels like you climbed the mountain, you were reaching out for that final flag, then all of a sudden you're back at the bottom of the mountain. That's what's tough to swallow as a fan is that, you know, next year you got to start from scratch.
1: It's like you don't really build on anything. It's not, I mean, it's every team.
0: Mm-hmm.
1: It really is.
0: But like I said, Coach Johnson's proven he can do it.
1: Yeah.
0: So let's go do it again.
1: They've embraced the portal challenge and they're out doing it again this year. And I've been reading some of the stuff. Georgia's gotten some good players out of the portal. Mm-hmm. There's a few players that they wanted that they didn't get, but that happens in recruiting. It's not anything that we don't already know. But the portal closes tomorrow, the last day of the month.
0: Is that right?
1: But that doesn't mean that. I think if I'm saying it correctly, the portal, like the window to jump in, closes tomorrow. Doesn't mean you can't sign people after tomorrow. It just means you can't jump in after tomorrow. But then again, I feel like if somebody wanted to get out of something, they can. The other thing, too, though, is the draft. So the portal window closes tomorrow, the end of the month. But then you've got the next round, and that's the draft, which is coming up. What is the date on that? July
0: I think it's during the All-Star break, isn't it?
1: Yeah,
0: I thought I had it written down. Wednesday or Thursday.
1: Yeah, it's right around the All-Star. I'll get the specific. But anyway, that's the next thing. Might have some guys that might come back.
0: July 11th and 12th.
1: 11th, yeah, the weekend. That's what it is.
0: So, yeah, Saturday.
1: Yeah, Saturday and Sunday.
0: I thought it was during the break, but it's when they're back in action.
1: It's, they'll...
0: Or before, well, before
1: it's
0: the All-Star break.
1: The weekend before the All-Star break. All right. So, is it next weekend or the weekend after next? Whatever.
0: Saturday, July 11th and Sunday, July 12th.
1: Yeah, so it's not this coming weekend, but the following weekend. Okay. So, then they deal with the draft, and then they start to put the pieces together.
0: Coach Johnson, you can sleep in August. But not until then.
1: I'll tell you, man. And it's so bizarre to have the portal open while the postseason's going on. Mm. I still don't get that either.
0: For all sports.
1: But in baseball, it's crazy because they're having their postseason. And it's like if free agency were going on during the baseball playoffs. Mm. It's just a weird thing. So they were dealing with that. So you're trying, you know, there are eight teams in Omaha trying to win the College World Series and also having to recruit at the same time. And so it's a weird dynamic. It probably has a lot to do with why it's hard for teams to get back to Omaha now, where you had a completely different set of eight teams this year. And what has it been? North Carolina is the only team that's been twice in the last 3 years.
0: Hard to do.
1: Yeah. Very hard to do. All right, I know we need to take a break. We've got the leadoff emails coming up at 7:05. Right now, it's 6:53.
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3: Go to today, I would think. So that makes it a little bit tough there for all of that. But yeah, they couldn't finish. It had gotten dark. But it was good. The Norwegian fans were out there rowing the boat. Did you see all that? They were showing it Saturday. So the Norwegian soccer team, that's their thing. Mm-hmm. They do the row the boat. And they had a bunch of Norwegian fans that were at the golf over the weekend. And they were, it was good. It had kind of like a Ryder Cup feel. It was actually really good.
4: This whole World Cup thing, look, you don't have to watch a second of soccer. I'm talking just in general to anybody listening. Like, you don't have to watch a second of soccer if you don't want to. But you can't help but recognize, like, I feel like we're closer to world peace with the World Cup than anything else that's happened in, like, the last, like, decade. I'm talking, like, the fans' interactions. Like, what's happening in North America right now is really awesome. All these fan bases and people from other nations coming in and doing all this great stuff. And, yeah, it's bleeding into the golf, like the Norwegians doing it there. I mean, when the Scotland fans took over the Miami Marlins game a couple weeks ago. Did you see that? Like 30,000 people at the Marlins game.
3: That's awesome.
4: Like, people are interacting so awesomely. And for that to happen at the Travelers yesterday is just another example of how good this World Cup has been just for society.
3: So Wednesday night, the U.S. will play at 8 o'clock against Bosnia-Herzegovina. And that'll be out in California. 8 o'clock. And it'll be on. I know the Braves are playing Wednesday night and that kind of thing, but I'll be keeping an eye on that.
4: I've said this a lot. If you're able to get out in public and watch for like a watch party, this is when it gets really, really fun. and I don't know if there's any outdoor options around town, but I mean, it's society comes together for this stuff. It's going to be cool.
3: Yeah.
4: The U.S. has never advanced in the knockout round. If they win Wednesday, it will be historic. They've never gone this far. So never have advanced past what they're about to play. So it's wild.
3: Yeah, no, it's very interesting.
4: They've only played in three knockout games ever. And this will be their fourth. I believe I'm saying that right. But it's rare air, man.
3: What was the game? We'll take a break. We'll resume this conversation. I know we need to. It's 6:59.
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3: Lost again yesterday as they fell to the Giants 3-2 out in San Francisco. 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

0: game series, and Robbie Ray outdueled Chris Sale. Ray allowed four hits and an unearned run in eight innings, while Sale suffered the tough luck loss. He allowed one earned run in six innings as he falls to 8-6 on the year. The Braves have now lost 12 of their last 16, and they are off today. They'll get back in action. They'll play tomorrow night as they host the Cardinals in the first of a three-game series. Georgia football, the Bulldogs, just 68 days away from opening the season. You get the top national and local sports stories every 20 minutes. It's Athens' Voice of the Dogs, 960 The Ref.
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0: get right to the point here. What do you want to do? Rock. I want to rock. D. Snyder. It's the morning show presented by Piedmont Orthopedics Sports Medicine.
1: It's a good week to rock. It's going to be too hot to do anything else. May as well sit inside.
0: Hey, it's a birthday week.
1: Rock.
0: Party.
1: Yeah, man.
0: Party on in the I've already forgotten. What was it called?
1: Semi-quincentennial.
0: That. Yes. I've already forgotten it again. Say it again.
1: Semi-quincentennial.
0: I need to write that down.
1: Who's a Quinn that we know? Who's a famous Quinn?
0: Let's see.
1: Dr. Quinn Medicine.
0: Dr. Quinn Medicine. Well, who is that? Like, so Quinn Snyder, believe it or not, was the first Quinn that popped in my head.
1: Mine too, actually.
0: Although I'd prefer Jane Seymour to pop in my head. But if she were coaching the Hawks, I don't know. She would have had she got a good draft grade. Let's see.
1: Who's Anthony Quinn?
0: Anthony Quinn is a famous actor. He's deceased now. He was back in the 50s, 60s, 70s.
1: Comedian Colin Quinn.
0: Colin Quinn.
1: I'm trying to think of ways you can remember. Quinn. And then, Centennial. Like that can Centennial Park or something.
0: Yeah.
1: Just remember semi-truck, Colin Quinn, Centennial Park.
0: Okay.
1: Just see those three images in your head and it'll roll right off your tongue. Sure. Semi-quincentennial.
0: The semi-quin centennial.
1: I do love the 4th of July. I like where it falls on the summer calendar. I think it's a good week to kind of do American things. But I think leading up to this week, it's a good week. We're not going to be here Friday, right?
0: We are not.
1: Let me confirm on air. We're not going to be here Friday. It's a short week. And it kind of feels like a build-up week. So I'm all about it, man. A lot of folks are taking vacations and doing their thing. He can come.
0: He says no. He says no. I'm playing injured.
1: Well, by the time Friday comes, he may want to be here just to see something different.
0: All right, I wrote this down.
1: Semi-quincentennial.
0: I don't know if I spelled it correctly, but at least I can read what I wrote. So I'll put that down. And that is July 4th, not the 3rd or the 5th, even though we're out on the 3rd. So, yes, that'll be coming up. So the Braves have the Cardinals, and then they have that wraparound weekend. So the Mets Friday, Saturday, Sunday, and Monday of next week.
1: Got to get right, man.
0: A rare Monday game.
1: You got to get right.
0: By the way, the Cardinals aren't that bad.
1: No, that's what I'm thinking. Like, this week is not just some, like, get right week. The injuries that you're dealing with, and if some of these players don't snap into it, I don't see much changing.
0: I know. It's tough right now. Pressing, that kind of thing. All right, Logan, you want to get to it?
1: Yeah, with Annika out, I got to get used to pressing buttons. Yeah,
0: she'd been doing it, hadn't she?
1: Well, she had, but we've been doing like duets.
0: Yeah.
1: She and Guy have like a record coming out in a couple of weeks. Like she and Guy would do it at the same time, which actually sounded really good. So let's look, Guy, you're going solo this morning.
2: You've got mail.
1: Sorry, Guy.
0: So they were doing it in stereo?
1: Oh, yeah.
0: Okay.
1: It sounded pretty good.
0: Yeah.
1: Craig was loving it.
0: Creed. Miss them. All right.
2: You've got mail.
0: Thank you, sir. Good morning to the Thomas Bass, or Bass, and Frank Carlton Serafino Ferrarana Jr. Sports Radio. Thomas Bass and Frank Carlton Serafino Ferrarana Jr. Sports Radio. The answer to that is, if it will pop up, it is on this Monday morning with Dave back home, figuratively and literally, why not? Thomas Bass, a.k.a. Tommy Lee, and Serafino Ferrarana, a.k.a. Nikki Six. So let's hear from the Theater of Pain album, The Crew, Home Sweet Home.
1: One of their calmer songs.
0: Great song, though.
1: I'm learning today that Thomas Bass is the name of Tommy
0: Lee. I didn't know
1: that
0: either.
1: Is he related to Lance Bass of NSYNC? I don't know. Is it a long-lost child, perhaps?
0: Nobody knows. Oh, thank you for putting this in our head, Clay. I love this.
1: The official music video on YouTube that I'm blasting this from is like a behind-the-scenes of a Motley Crue concert, and looks like backstage is a fun place to be.
0: Do you think backstage back in the day was a fun place to be at a Crue concert?
1: The posters on their walls say it all.
0: Oh boy. Home sweet home.
1: about it.
0: It is good to be back from visiting Nebraska and Iowa. So it's good to be back in Georgia.
1: Do you know what your number is of states? I don't know.
0: Carol
1: don't know
0: and I
1: mine.
0: Were talking about that. I need to do a, just go down the list of states and see what I come up with.
1: I need to do the same thing.
0: I feel like I'm in the 30s.
1: I think I'm close to 30, if not like right below it. But I'm not the most traveled. I'll say that. But I've not been.
0: If you're in 30, if you're in, I'll tell you this. If you're in 30, you are way above average.
1: I may be less. Now I'm curious. I think that's my homework tonight.
0: That'll be both of our assignments.
1: I'm going to come up with it before tomorrow's show.
0: And anyone at home listening or in the car or wherever you happen to be, we'd love to know your state count.
1: Absolutely.
0: So just email us your state count this week.
1: Love that.
0: That'll be our tribute to the birthday boy or the birthday girl or whatever you want to call it, the United States of America.
1: My father was 49.
0: That's awesome.
1: However, he did not get to Alaska, but not trying to get too sappy or sentimental. Yeah. This is a happy thing. I thought it was really cool. But when we went a couple years ago, we brought a very small amount of his ashes.
0: No, that's cool.
1: He now resides, part of him, in Denali National Park. Don't tell the park rangers, but that's where some of him is. So we say he got to his 50th.
0: That's
1: so
0: awesome.
1: We got 50 for dad, which was
0: so good. Are they still calling it Denali?
1: Oh, yeah. Well, the national park, they try to change the name of the mountain.
0: The thing that Trump was doing was something about going back to Mount McKinley.
1: And I think in official records, he did have the authority to change that. But I mean,
0: I have in my brain, it was always Mount McKinley. But then when we were there, I think it was it Denali? When did they change it to Denali? Ooh. And but in my brain, again, that's an old one, that there are places that the names change, but it's still what it is to me.
1: I believe it was Obama that changed it back to Denali. So it wasn't that long ago.
0: Okay.
1: But the national park has always been and always will be Denali National Park. Mm-hmm. The mountain itself is the one that goes back and forth with the names.
0: Right. Because it was like McKinley, he never went out there, that kind of thing, whatever it was. It is kind of interesting how all that kind of breaks down. All right, so back to Dr. Clay's email. I got sidetracked. The Braves, they're not a playoff team. Let me start over. This Braves team is not a playoff team. Too many holes and players underperforming. Down by two in the ninth with a runner on third with one out, a ground out by Austin Riley seemed about right for the slow roll of a disaster he has turned into. Remember when we thought Bryce Elder might be an all-star? Bless our hearts.
1: If Clay's blessing our hearts this morning, something's gone sideways.
0: Since coming back from the artist formerly known as the DL, now called the IL, Drake Baldwin, 2-for-39 with one walk and 20 dismissals. His batting average has dropped 43 points. Yikes. He's like, thank goodness for Kim. Everyone remember that four-game series against the Marlins when the Braves lost game one 12-0 and then won the next three? Well, game three of that series, May 20th, Austin Riley had a home run and three RBIs. Since that game, no homers and just six RBIs. That's going all the way back to May 20th.
1: Tough times, Daddy.
0: Hard times, Daddy.
1: In fact, I can drop
0: hard times, one. Yeah. If ever.
3: You don't know what hard times are, Daddy.
0: Got that right.
1: Oh, we do. We've been watching the Braves. Yeah.
0: Here's a stat for the millions listening this morning on this somehow free app. When $20 million, not Lee Majors, man, H.S. Kim is at the plate with no one on base, he is 0-for-43 with three walks. So while only 18 of these at-bats came leading off an inning, it means he literally is guaranteed or he is a guaranteed out to start an inning. Not my opinion. Those are just numbers. Can I say I feel bad for him? Because it's got to be embarrassing to go out there, get paid this much, and be this bad. But also frustrated he's getting playing time because he's such a weight. That's the crazy thing.
1: As Bill told us Thursday, there's really nothing the Braves can or will do except keep trotting him out there. It's not an every night thing, but when he is out there, he's out there.
0: Yeah.
1: You're stuck with him. He's your $20 million man. He's your Lee Majors. He's worth more than Lee Majors.
0: So switching gears to the ESPN loudmouths and to the other vocal national sports talk hosts who were taking shots at Georgia and Josh Brooks for standing on principle regarding $5 million T-by-T grad assistant Bilbo Baggingsley Sherbert. How do things look now? Pretty much every school and administration, the NCAA, the NFL, and now even the CFL have said no. So with all due respect to the national writers and spokesmouths and state of Texas for threatening to sue up your nose with a rubber hose. Bilbo Bagginsby Sherbert.
1: Yeah, we're getting a new name for Brendan Sorsby every day, and I love it. It's part of the new tradition of Clay's emails of, let's come up with another name for Brendan Sorsby that's not Brendan Sorsby. There have been some really good ones.
0: I called him Brad one day by accident. I had put something in a head, like one of our stories that goes on social media, and it actually got out there for a second. Then I looked at it and thought, wait, that's not his first name. And I called him like Brad or something, but it got changed. But anyway, what is his first name? Is Brendan.
1: Brendan Sorsby. Right. I have forgotten it because of Clay's different names every day. Which I love. It's one of my favorite things. Eventually, that story will fade off into the sunset, but right now, it's still very much in the minds of everybody.
0: Well, good on even the CFL for saying no thank you.
1: Yeah, I guess that was over the weekend. I don't think Anik and I talked about it. Yeah. But yeah, the CFL basically said exactly what the NFL said. Like, you got some issues, and we ain't dealing with you.
0: Yeah.
1: Go get some help, and then later down the road, you can explore options. But right now, it's a big no. It's a no from me, dog, as you would say.
0: Yeah.
1: Or they would say an American Idol.
0: Yeah, that's the great Randy Jackson.
1: Randy Jackson, thank you. I was having trouble coming up with that.
0: It's a no for me, dog. And that's what the CFL said over the weekend. I do like the reference to Arnold Horshack from Welcome Back, Kotter, with up your nose with a rubber hose. No, was he, no, did he? No, that was, I guess, John Travolta would have said that, right? Who would have said... Which of the characters said up your nose with a rubber hose? Would that have been, was that Vinnie Barbarino's character? Oh, that's just making me think of Welcome Back, Kotter. But up your nose was, who did say that? Or did, was that kind of a, was that, no, it was Horshack would say that, I guess.
1: It's probably not been said in some time.
0: That was one of John Travolta, Vinnie Barbarino's famous catchphrases. So, yeah. So thank you for putting that in the noggin. I appreciate it. One more bullet point from Dr. Clay, who says, it seems as though every 4- or 5-star commitment lately is not choosing Georgia. Trusting Kirby, we do, but it is a little concerning. It's been that creep where things have crept over the last few years, where Kirby said this 2 or 3 years ago to the Touchdown Club. It was a spring meeting back in 2024. Mm-hmm. Now, I don't usually quote stuff that's said at the Touchdown Club meetings because I feel like if you want to hear what's said at the Touchdown Club meeting, join the Athens Touchdown Club. I think that's one of those where you're not throwing microphones up there and it's a safe place for coaches and guests to say what they want. Like I said, if you want to hear what they're saying, then go.
1: Fair enough.
0: Join. But I will just, this one stuck in my head, where Kirby did say a couple of years ago, I can outwork anybody. I can't outpay everybody. Meaning, this is what it's coming to.
1: Mm-hmm.
0: So yeah, it's become the creep from 2 years, 3 years, whatever you want to call it, where things have crept to where now it's not just because Georgia wants a 4- or 5-star guy, Georgia's going to get him. It's not working that way anymore. And it's pitiful.
1: Georgia needs money.
0: Not on Georgia's part, in general.
1: Everybody needs money. It's nice for those that do have the billionaire that doesn't care, that wants to spend whatever it takes. That's a luxury, no doubt about it.
0: You have to have the billionaire that doesn't care. I like that. Yeah, and the school that's going to say, all right, we're putting $50 million to this or $60 million to this.
1: And Georgia doesn't have the billionaire. Nope. They just don't. We got plenty of very deep pockets that love the dogs. There's no questioning that. But... even Brandon Adams in one of our conversations the last couple of weeks flat out said it was kind of alarming hearing this from BA, is that, hey, things are not great on the recruiting trail right now. Maybe in the next year or two, Georgia is going to reevaluate the way it approaches recruiting in general, meaning that maybe we will have to like throw more resources into spending as opposed to counting on, hey, son, come to us, talking football specifically, let us develop you and we'll get you to the NFL. We'll pay you a decent wage, but we're not going to outspend Texas A&M. And what Clay's talking about, I don't know the name in front of me, but the five-star wide receiver from IMG Academy that over the weekend picked the Texas A&M over the Dogs.
0: Yeah.
1: And he's one of many in recent days and weeks that have picked somebody else not named Georgia, that back in the end of the teens, early 20s, Georgia was collecting like baseball cards. It was a good time. Those were good times, Daddy. Now recruiting is hard times, Daddy. And eventually, look, I think this 2026 Georgia football team could go win the national championship. I think that is a very, very good team put on the field this fall. But I am a little bit curious what 27, 28, 29, and beyond is going to look like if things don't change on the recruiting trail and Georgia's able, that's the big word, able, and or willing to start spending with some of the bigger guys. Some, maybe you're not able, then that's going to be a problem. I don't know. I'm not confident in saying that Georgia is just going to continue doing what Georgia does for the next foreseeable future, because things have changed in a major, major way. And a lot of it benefits programs that's not benefiting Georgia. The billionaire that doesn't care. We don't have that.
0: The other team that's in the same boat right now is Georgia's Bama.
1: Mm-hmm. Absolutely.
0: They're having the exact, it may be worse, which is crazy.
1: It is. Their recruiting rankings are not great. They're missing out on recruits. Nick Saban is not recruiting for them anymore.
0: Exactly.
1: DeBoer has proven he's a little bit better than I thought he was, but he ain't Nick. Eventually, one day, I hope it's no time soon, Kirby Smart's predecessor will come in, and it's not going to be Kirby on the trail. So there will be some dips and some changes eventually.
0: Yeah.
1: But yeah, I'm very, very excited for this 26 football team. I've 68 days. I think a really good product's going to be out on the field, and Georgia will continue to find ways to do that. But the challenges are better, are steeper, and bigger than they have ever been under Kirby Smart's tenure at the University of Georgia to sustain what he's built. And it's really not a fault to him. That's the thing.
0: Not at all.
1: I like what you said there. Kirby says he will outwork anybody.
0: And still is.
1: But can't outspend everybody. That's a very, very in-your-face testament to what the sport has become.
0: Let's see. Email number two, unless you had anything else.
1: Let me pause for 1 second and just tell Dr. Clay, we mention this from time to time, that the emergency vet that Dr. Clay is, you guys are amazing.
0: Oh, yeah.
1: What I had to deal with on Friday was not like a panic, chaotic emergency, but Ringo got a cut on his foot out of the lake. That as soon as we saw it, it was one of those like no-brainers, like, yep, he's going to need some stitches. You hear him sigh right there.
0: He knows we're talking about it.
1: It was an open wound that was going to require attention, more than just wrapping it up. So me and Mrs. Booker, we're out there, and the first thing we do is like, let's get him back to Athens if can. He's not gushing blood, but this thing needs cleaned up and it's going to need some stitches. So we wound up coming back into Athens. Our usual vet, this was about 4 o'clock in the afternoon, maybe 4:30 in the afternoon, Dave. Our normal vet was not going to be able to see him that late. They referred us to one of the specific urgent care veterinarian offices in Watkinsville. And we got Ringo there within about an hour. Got him there. And they were absolutely amazing.
0: Had he stopped bleeding? Or were y'all having to wrap his foot up and all that stuff?
1: We dabbed it up, but he had stopped bleeding. But it was an open wound that needed attention, obviously. But when we got him there, about 2 hours or so, he was stitched up. And they did have to put him under anesthesia to put some stitches. That's very commonplace. But you say this often, Dave, and I say it too. And Clay, we want you to know that in times of need for our babies, our fur babies, you guys are angels.
0: Mm-hmm.
1: And we appreciate what you do and your team and all that. Everybody involved in the emergency pet care business. I know UGA has a heck of a good vet school, and then the offices around town here are also really good. But here's one thing that really stood out, and I'm sure Clay does this too. I have no doubt in my mind. It wasn't just taking care of Ringo. It was every 10 or 15 minutes coming and checking on me in the lobby. to let me know that he's doing great and we're here and we're there. Hey, he's under right now. We're stitching him up. He's doing fine. Because I'm the one pacing through the lobby for 2 hours. That's my baby back there getting his stitches. But they did a wonderful job, and I appreciate any and all vets, and especially the urgent care vets like Clay, for what y'all do. Because even if it's something semi-minor like Ringo that needed attention, or God forbid, the really bad moments, then we need you guys, and we appreciate you guys for what you do. So thank you, Clay. I just want to say that.
0: Yeah, they're seeing everybody on one of their worst mm-hmm. days, and the best days.
1: Unfortunately, now Ringo's got 4 stitches, and look, this goes without saying. It was expensive. But at the time of need for an urgent care vet, if you tell me sign over your 401k, exactly. It's now ours. I'm good with it. Exactly. Take it. Just fix my dog.
0: Yeah.
1: Just fix my dog. But unfortunately, Ringo's not going to be able to do the things he wants to do for the next 10 to 12 to 15 days. He's doing phenomenal. He doesn't even like know that he has stitches. That's the hard part, is he's getting a little bit of that energy. Yeah. And I'm like, buddy, I'm sorry, man. We've had to seal off his doggy door, Dave, which is very sad.
0: Aww.
1: So he can only go out when we want him to go out or when he needs to go out. But
0: and he's got to be a conehead sometime.
1: When we're sleeping, he has to wear it. Right now, he's not, because I'm just watching him. And he's not really shown interest in picking at him yet. But I imagine the next few days is going to start itching and healing, and it's going to be hard. But yeah, it's tough when your dog needs help. And you feel helpless, because what am I going to do? I need to get a professional to help me out in this moment. And that's a stressful moment. But he's good. It was a learning experience. I will fix the piece of chicken wire that he got his foot snagged on.
0: Mm-hmm.
1: And that was, I take blame for that. Yeah, it was at the bottom of our, it was at the bottom of my screen door. Something I overlooked, never thought it would be an issue, but things happen very, very fast. So he's good, but a tough few days for the dingo. He's sitting behind me over here. I got to make sure he doesn't. Or is he back underneath?
0: He's looking does he need to be looked at? He's messing with something.
1: Yep. Now he is licking his thing. So I'm about to go get the cone of shame.
0: Go get the cone.
1: I'm going to have to go get the cone. Come here, bud.
0: That's fine. I'll keep on reading here. All right. This is from our man, Tony. Tony. You have to go outside? Is it in your truck?
1: It's in the truck.
0: Oh, yeah. Make sure you take your key fob there. So, you know what? Let's do this. Let's just take a break. We'll take a break. We'll resume the emails on the other side. I thought you had it in the other room.
1: I messed up. It's in the truck. I'm sorry. Let's take a break.
0: We'll take a break. We'll come back. We'll hit more of the emails. Starting out with Tony, when we get back, it's 729.
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0: 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Dave and Logan along with you. Sun coming out on a gorgeous Monday morning. Short week, 4th of July coming up on Saturday, but we'll be taking Friday off. So heads up, you'll hear ESPN on Friday morning.
1: That's right.
0: Ringo's now wearing his cone of shame, and boy, does he look shameful.
1: Pitiful.
0: Just pathetic. Buddy, you can't eat your stitches.
1: Nope. Like why not?
0: There's one rule for you for the next 10 days, and it's literally don't eat your stitches. So I hate that we have to put the cone on him, but it's sad and funny at the same time. I don't mean to laugh at him. I'm laughing with him.
1: That's right.
0: But he's just put his head down. He's very upset that he did that, but got to do what you got to do. 4 stitches in the leg of Ringo. He will be just fine, but he'd be a lot finer, a lot quicker if he didn't need his stitches. So cone of shame it is. It's all good. Back at it on the morning show, though. Braves off today. Kind of a thank goodness we're off today. Get back home and rest after that was our third trip out west, if I'm saying that right, if I'm doing that correctly. We've been out west 3 times now, and come back home and get a little bit of rest in your own bed. I can't fix the health situation. I don't think one night or one day off is going to get Ha-Seong Kim swinging the bat any better. Austin Riley doesn't seem that far off from Ha-Seong Kim levels right now.
1: Let's see. They had an Arizona Angels road trip. Mm-hmm. They've had a Colorado-Seattle road trip and Dodgers, mm-hmm. all on the same road yep. trip. They've also had a Padres-Giants road trip. Yeah. So, yeah, 3 road trips out west. Yeah,
0: before the All-Star yeah. break, you've gone
1: maybe
0: there
1: that's
0: 3
1: good.
0: Times. I guess that's it, though. I'd have to look at the full schedule. I don't know how you've played everybody. Everybody you yeah. just reeled off, I don't think there's any team in that west region that you haven't already gone to. And I know you only go there once.
1: Yeah. Well, they're not traveling.
0: Yeah,
1: they're not traveling west of the Mississippi again.
0: Yeah, I think we've checked the west boxes already.
1: Yeah.
0: Which maybe that's a good thing that it's done.
1: Yeah.
0: Who knows? The Padres is the one that scratches your head, though. The Braves have now lost, is it 9 straight games
1: yeah.
0: in San Diego dating back to the playoffs.
1: Mm-hmm.
0: Of 24. We know what happened earlier this or last year, the 0-for-4 start, which wound up being 0-for-7. But then it got swept again this year. So 9 straight losses in San Diego. That includes a couple of playoff games. Look, this West Coast trip we just got done with, we're 1-5.
1: Yep.
0: You got swept by the Padres, and you only won 1 of 3 in San Francisco. So 1-5, that's not that different than an 0-7. I know it's not 0-7, but it's in the neighborhood. You're in the same zip code.
1: Tony Vitello owns the Braves.
0: He does right now, man. 4 of 5 games, and you still got to play him again in August.
1: Mm-hmm. That's right.
0: So I don't know. It's frustrating. There's nothing else he can really say we haven't already said, and the Braves just need to figure it out. Otherwise, you may not be in first place much longer. 3-game lead we're waking up to right now.
1: They could literally be tied for first after this Cardinal series if things
0: went
1: badly.
0: Before we jump back to the emails real quick, Dave, I was at a wedding over the weekend, Saturday night. My nephew, Thomas, married the love of his life, Kendall, and I got to attend up there. We had a lovely, lovely evening on Saturday night. What they did, or something they did that cracked me up, I've never seen this before, Dave. And tell me if you've ever seen anybody do this as well. This just got the whole place laughing pretty good. So they played fantasy football. My nephew Thomas, who, by the way, is a University of Georgia grad.
1: Go Dogs.
0: Thomas Brown. Go Dogs.
1: Thomas Brown? Different Thomas Brown.
0: Different Thomas
1: all right,
0: Brown.
1: All right.
0: Different Thomas Brown.
1: Yeah.
0: Good name, though. Very good name. So they did a fantasy football last year, and with most of the groomsmen, or if not all the groomsmen, were in the fantasy football league. The winner of the fantasy football, Dave. Okay, let me back up for a second. When you're at a wedding, you do the reception. It was a hot one, by the way. It was outdoors, very lovely, but it was a hot one. You get done with the ceremony. I'm sorry. Then you get the cocktail hour, and then you sit down at the wedding, and then you know what starts to happen. You start to get a little hungry, right?
1: Mm-hmm.
0: Get a little hungry. Got that empty plate in front of you. You're starting to see other tables around the venue, like get tapped to say, "Hey, you guys can go to the buffet." But my table hasn't been called yet, so I'm starting to get a little hungry and hungrier until I finally get to go eat. So, Dave, the winner of the fantasy football league, he got to go to the buffet first. Before the bride, before the groom, for anybody else, he got to go get his plate of food before
1: That's funny.
0: Anybody else. Well, they made a bigger production. By the way, his name was Samuel. Congratulations to Samuel. You got to eat first at the wedding.
1: The last place person.
0: Poor Walker.
1: Yeah. Do you have to wait?
0: They made a very big deal about this. They made Walker stand up and be recognized by everybody. Do not let that man eat until everybody else has gotten their plate. And they made poor Walker wait until the very last person to go through the buffet line. I just thought that was a good, funny, fun way to punish a fantasy football loser.
1: Now, was Walker in the wedding?
0: I believe he was a groomsman, yes. But so he had to sit and watch everybody at his table.
1: Did his plus one have to wait with him?
0: I don't believe so. Okay. I think she was fine. Okay. But Mr. Walker had to sit and watch everybody else eat a very good pasta bar, by the way. It was really delicious. But that was the rules. And they made a deal. They said, if you see this man in the buffet line, kick him out. He lost in fantasy football. He will not eat until everybody else has eaten. But congratulations to the Browns, the newlyweds. But, what do you guys have? If you're willing to say, what is your last place punishment in your fantasy football?
1: We can plead the fifth if you want. We've been doing this for so long that we've never done one like that. We've talked about it. We might implement something, but at the moment, we've never. I think we did. You know what? That's a good question. Mm. I think we did jokingly come up with something last year for the last place person, but I can't remember what it was.
0: It
1: wasn't like sitting in a Waffle House for 24 hours or anything like that.
0: I know there's that one. There's the sitting in the Waffle House and every waffle you eat reduces an hour. One thing I will never do, whether it's fantasy football or any bet, I will never be in a wager that would involve me wearing like a Florida or a Georgia Tech gear if I lose.
1: Yeah.
0: I will not do that. So I don't know. I've seen like, if you lose your fantasy football, you got to go to a Georgia game dressing wearing a Florida hat or something. Like, not going to happen.
1: Yeah.
0: I will refuse to get involved in that. But if anybody has creative things you do for the loser of your fantasy football or winner.
1: Our big thing is the winner of the league gets to pick where we go for our next trip.
0: That's a solid reward.
1: So we've always celebrated the winner more than the loser.
0: Yeah. Well, Samuel got to eat first.
1: Yeah.
0: Walker, eat last.
1: See, that's a good one.
0: It was funny.
1: That was fine.
0: Everybody got a very big laugh out of that. But I think the entire place, and I'd probably predict 200 people or so in this venue, we were all policing Walker. Said, man, you better get out of that buffet line. You lost fantasy football.
1: Mm-hmm.
0: And he ate last.
1: That's
0: funny. That was really good stuff.
1: So when he finally got to go get his plate, did everyone cheer? Or did everyone already?
0: Unfortunately, I don't think anybody, that was not a ceremonious thing. Yeah, we were eating at that point.
1: Yeah, no one cared.
0: Maybe even dancing by then, but but it was good. But yeah, very lovely wedding.
1: Had to wait an extra hour.
0: I enjoyed it very much. So congrats to Thomas and Kendall for tying the knot this past weekend.
1: So Tony and Winder. Hey, good morning, Tony.
2: You've got mail.
1: Who is the new intern in with Logan this morning? Welcome back, Dave. Thank you. Good to be back. Says, I can't wait to hear a lot of stories from Omaha. I know losing to Oklahoma twice wasn't fun, but I was wondering if you and Jeff thought the same thing when playing them, that it could have been Tech in the other dugout, and that would have been a nightmare. Speaking of, good to see they are changing their colors. That will fix everything. Go Dogs. You'll have to enlighten me on that.
0: I'm learning this too. Okay. So what is that? Tech's changing their colors?
1: I don't know what that means.
0: I hate to Google this, Tony, because this puts it in my algorithm.
1: I'll do it over here if you want me to.
0: I can do it. I'm just making a joke. I'm kind of.
1: I tried to lay low last week and just, I'm not completely off the grid, but I tried to stay away from stuff as much as possible.
0: Apparently this week, Georgia Tech updated its official color palette to include a darker, bolder gold and a richer navy blue.
1: Okay.
0: This refreshed visual identity coincides with the athletic department's apparel partnership transition from Adidas to Under Armour.
1: Ah.
0: So that makes sense. Under Armour.
1: Guess who can tell us about that tomorrow morning?
0: Alan T.
1: That's right. If he's here, do you know?
0: I think he is.
1: Was he here this last Tuesday?
0: Yeah, Alan the last couple of weeks. He came in on a Wednesday one day, but then we had him on Tuesday. I think BA is out this week.
1: Okay.
0: Just for clerical things.
1: Gotcha.
0: But yeah, I believe we'll have Alan tomorrow.
1: Okay.
0: But yeah, I think that's a big deal when a program changes its apparel partnership. And I can imagine Under Armour probably convinced Tech to say, let's just have a little something to make it our own. So it affects me in no way, shape, or form. If I were a Tech alum or fan, I'd probably be a much stronger opinion on this. What if Georgia all of a sudden decided to want a darker shade of red? I wouldn't love that, to be honest with you. I wouldn't like that at all. So if it affected my team, I'd have a strong opinion. But as far as them, they can just keep walking into walls. I don't care. I don't think about them.
1: I didn't know that was a thing.
0: I hate them.
1: In fact, just a little snippet of maybe this song, just for make sure there's not an advertisement.
0: Yeah.
1: From the great Procol Harum, this song's called A Whiter Shade of Pale. So could we just say Tech's got a darker shade of gold? Or whatever it was you said?
0: Here's the specifics. The gold, the shade is shifting from a lighter gold with green undertones, that's news to me, to a bolder, darker gold with warmer brown hues. The navy, the secondary navy color, is also being darkened to provide a sharper contrast to the updated gold.
1: Okay.
0: So, there you go.
1: Well, there's your sharper shade of whatever for Tech.
0: Go get them, Tech. That'll change everything.
1: Yeah. Thank you, Tony, for enlightening us on that. All right, moving on the email front. Batting third, Todd, T.A. Good morning, Todd.
3: You've got mail.
1: Welcome back, DJ. Thank you. Good morning, Logan, and the 960 The Ref listeners.
0: Hey, Todd.
1: The good, the Braves in April and May. The bad, the Braves in June. The ugly, the injury bug. And the Braves' cheap ownership. The iconic Clint Eastwood spaghetti western and theme song, The Good, the Bad, and the Ugly, was released in 1968. Hey, how about that, Todd?
0: Maybe pull that up at some point.
1: I won't try to do that iconic sound of that song, but when you think of The Good, Bad, and the Ugly, you hear the... And then you hear the kind of the, what, I don't even know how to explain it.
0: I was going to say, paging the musicians, what instrument even is that? It getting me one thing. Do you need a hotel room anytime soon?
1: Maybe.
0: I may possibly.
1: Depends.
0: I'm tempted.
1: Can I use my points?
0: When I'm looking at the beach they're showing me right now, I could go there for a week. This is a long commercial, by the way. It's almost over. All right, here we go. We got another one. Do you need new shades for your kitchen?
1: Maybe.
0: I think I'm good on that, by the way. All right, here we go.
1: I'll have to ask Carol.
0: Oh, you know what? This is the entire movie I just tried to open up, Dave. Let me get the theme here. All right, here's the main theme. May have to go through another ad. Here we go.
1: What is that? A guitar? Drums?
0: Like, what makes that noise?
1: That's like a...
0: I have no idea. I'm trying to even envision like a band playing this, and I have no clue what would have made that noise. I bet somebody has documented this. Are you trying to like specifically look it up? I bet somebody has written about this.
1: According to the internet, the coyote howl motif is a flute. It says the flute's airy, clear tone.
0: See, I hear that.
1: And it says there's an ocarina. That, I don't know what they, O-C-A-R-I-N-A. And then the other thing's called a human voice, which is the whistling yodeling. Paging Dr. Gene, the music machine.
0: The ocarina is like an egg-shaped flute. It's a very odd-looking device.
1: All right.
0: Okay.
1: That's what we're kind of dealing with here. Dr. Brett Baucom, do we have one of those in the red coats? And if not, can I play it?
0: That'd be a nice addition.
1: I know.
0: And on the ocarina, third-year student from Waycross.
1: Yeah. Could you use that to do the lone trumpeter? Could we have the lone ocarinaist?
0: Keep your seats. The ocarina is coming.
1: Yeah.
0: I could get
1: I think we've stumbled onto something. Let's see here. Back to Todd's email. Georgia's own Otis Redding released Sitting on the Dock of the Bay in 1968. I think we discussed that earlier, didn't we?
0: Yeah, we did. Unfortunately, he passed away at the end of 67, so he never got to experience success of... we do have a red coat chiming in. Anti-Nickelback Chad yes. Cheely says the Oak Arena is pronounced Ah Karina. Ah Karina.
1: My Karina.
0: Karina. Ah Karina.
1: Yeah.
0: I'm glad that he's familiar with this. He's currently typing something else. Okay. I'm waiting to see what else comes through.
1: You're getting the dots.
0: Thank you, Chad.
1: Yeah.
0: Love you, Chad. 68 days till we tailgate, my man. It's coming.
1: That's funny. So let me know when he gets that in there.
0: Yeah, he's still typing something. He's going to town on something here.
1: All right, back to Todd's email. He says the Hawks are on a positive trajectory, #Traj, with last season's second half and last week's draft. Hopefully, Aza Newell can get into the rotation this coming season. Everyone, take care of yourselves and your furry friends in the sweltering heat this week. Have a magnificent Monday. P.S. I do like soccer, except for the fake wrestling-type fake injuries.
0: Oh, they're the worst.
1: Yeah.
0: The worst part about soccer is the injuries. Mm-hmm.
1: The flopping.
0: It's act like I'm dying until I get the red or yellow or red card I want. Then I'm right back up.
1: Yeah, exactly.
0: Right back up. It's awful. Even like the biggest soccer fans will tell you it's terrible.
1: I did peruse some of the emails while I was out, and I noticed that I felt like there was probably some conversation about people that like soccer and people that don't.
0: Yeah.
1: I could tell just from the emails.
0: I don't know if Micah, he did send an email in. He's made it a daily tradition now to remind us that he doesn't like soccer, which is fine. It's all good.
1: Yeah.
0: I think something I kind of said this past couple of weeks and just in very casual conversation, I have to go find the soundbite to figure out how I said it, but the World Cup is a big, amazing, awesome entity. And for some reason, there's a lot of people out there that just want to make it known that I don't like it. And it's like, thank you. No one asked, but we appreciate you letting us know. Like, you really enhanced my day. I put them in the same category as those that say there's too many bowl games. Like, well, then don't watch it.
1: Then don't watch.
0: And also, I don't care that you think there's too many bowl games.
1: Yeah.
0: But what's happening in the World Cup right now, and I said this earlier, you don't have to watch a single second of soccer, but please at least try and recognize that there are some really amazing things happening in society right now because of this World Cup, and it's like world peace is happening in the North American continent right now. It's pretty cool.
1: My favorite thing is the ranch dressing.
0: Mm-hmm, apparently that doesn't exist in Europe or something. I don't know.
1: And now ranch dressing is getting exported out to different countries.
0: I think
1: that's hilarious.
0: Not a big fan myself, but I know that there are cult followings of ranch. I just don't like it. I don't like it myself.
1: I think it's hilarious.
0: But yeah, that's been a big aha moment for some Europeans. Says, what is this and how do I get it in my home country?
1: That's awesome.
0: It is great.
1: Moving on. Let's see who's next in our
4: You've got mail
1: chain. By the way, an addendum from Dr. Clay who says, thanks for the kind words, Logan. Ringo will be fine.
0: Thank you, sir.
1: The Stevie Wonder Happy Birthday that we referenced in the first hour was written for Martin Luther King's birthday. I didn't realize that. Okay.
0: That is pretty cool.
1: Well, that makes more sense.
0: Yeah, man.
1: That makes perfect sense. Thank you, Dr. Clay. All right. Let's see. Who wants to go next? How about Rambo?
0: Rambo.
1: I'll try to do this in his morning, boys. Was that close?
0: Pretty good. I think your strap dog is better, but that was okay. Can I give it a shot real quick?
1: Yeah, go ahead.
0: Morning, boys.
1: Oh, yeah, that was much better.
0: He's got the intentional drawl. Yeah. Morning, boys.
1: Let's see here. LB hit that peaches again.
0: We only get to do it once a day.
1: What was that?
0: Peaches and herb.
1: Oh, yeah. So hour into the best duo on the radio, there's only one conclusion. Dave, it's your fault. The Braves suck.
0: I've had the same thought, Rambo.
1: Yeah. So you need me back here.
0: This is obviously coincidental, but there have been multiple times that I've gone on vacation and the Braves get on a heater.
1: Yeah.
0: I've gone on multiple cruises, I think, over the years, and like the Braves will go like 9-1 in my absence. Yeah. And it's become kind of a joke. But Dave, you had the opposite effect the past 2 weeks. So
1: I will say this. And Logan, or excuse me, Rambo says no more vacation till November. But the thing is, technically it was last week. I'm not going to call the first, I know it was not, I wasn't in the studio, we were in another state and all that stuff. That technically was not vacation, being in Omaha. So however you want to look at it. The last week, though, yeah, I was at the beach. But I don't know. If it works to where they get back on a heater with me here, I'll accept responsibility, or good responsibility. But I don't know how that works.
0: The Braves need you, Dave.
1: Yeah, they do. All right, speaking of Micah, we'll get one more in before we go to the break. Micah. I always say that because that's what it says in his emails.
4: You've got mail.
1: Says, tuned in to the morning show this morning and hearing a new guy named David Johnston. Thank you. Georgia baseball got a good one in the portal with Hunter Carnes. Watched him play at Florida State, and he should be a really good get. Also heard Logan talking about bratwurst the other day, and it reminded me that I had some jalapeno cheddar deer brats in the freezer. Mmm.
0: This is getting a little hot in here, Micah. That looks amazing. So that actually came up by Stevie T on Friday, I think it was. He started talking about bratwurst, and I decided I'm going to have some bratwurst tonight. And I was all excited about it. Then Ringo decided to gash his foot and put a wrench into all of our dinner plans. So we wound up getting some fast food from somewhere on the way home after that. But yeah, I owe myself some brats at this point. And if I can get some jalapeno cheddar deer brats from my man Micah, good Lord have mercy. Look at those things, Dave. Those look delicious.
1: I'm looking at them. I see five of them.
0: I know we got a break, but the kind of conversation we kind of eased into a little bit was like brats versus hot dogs. And I'm a fan of both. I love a good hot dog. I love a good brat. But there is something special about biting into a big old juicy brat.
1: Mm-hmm.
0: Like, I don't always prefer a brat, but when it's available, that's a real treat, man. I love a good old brat.
1: Oh, yeah. Very tasty.
0: So I was all about it Friday. I'm going to have to make up for that soon.
1: Thank you, Micah. It's 7:54.
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0: even is a moany moany?
1: It's just a nonsensical phrase or, yeah, word or whatever. I think that is what it is. It is like Mutual of New York. So, thank you, Tommy James and the Shondells.
0: Man, again, a lot of things I play, especially during the 60s, I'm having to dip into YouTube and watch the videos. There is nothing more
1: 60s. Look at that guy. Oh, yeah.
0: Like, this is just after the Vietnam War, I think. Yeah. I have to look at the dates. Very, very odd times in America. But look at that outfit, man.
1: This was actually when the Vietnam War was
0: at its peak.
1: Yeah, it was cranked.
0: Okay, gotcha.
1: Yeah.
0: Not good.
1: Yeah. The title came from the MONY sign atop the Mutual of New York building in Manhattan, which Tommy James saw from his apartment while searching for a catchy word for the song.
0: Sometimes it just hits you in the face, doesn't it?
1: Moany Moany does not have a specific meaning. Just fits.
0: God bless the internet.
1: Love it. All right, it's 7:58. Enjoy a little bit more of Tommy James and the Shondells.
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0: All right, so morning show presented by Piedmont Orthopedics and Sports Medicine, the official healthcare provider of the Georgia Bulldogs. Good morning, Logan. Good morning, Mr. Ringo, Mr. Conehead.
1: If you hear any clunking around the studio, he's trying to figure this new life out of wearing a cone of shame. There are some buttons around here. If he accidentally presses one, we apologize in advance.
0: Sure.
1: But he's trying to navigate his new life with stitches where he's not allowed to eat his foot. That's one rule, buddy. One rule. Don't eat your foot.
0: Don't eat your foot.
1: Don't eat your
0: foot.
1: That's
0: a good rule for anybody.
1: Give it 10 days and then we'll be back to normal.
0: It's 78 right now. I'm going to get up to 94 today. That's just the regular temperature. But there is a heat advisory in effect. Expected, starting at noon.
1: The word they're using, it just sounds hot. The heat dome.
0: Heat dome. That does sound.
1: It's going to settle over the southeast.
0: Like Mad Max.
1: Stay here for the next week. It's going to be miserable.
0: Been in the Thunderdome. Now you've been in the heat dome. By the way, our man Don, who is Mr. Law Dog over in Augusta or North Augusta, not sure which. Could be both.
2: You've got mail.
0: He just says, this came in Saturday. This came in after midnight on Saturday, so Friday night into Saturday. He just says, good morning. Since there's no morning show tomorrow, can you play Baba O'Reilly? It came out in 1971 and, of course, is a favorite for all the old guys in Sanford Stadium. So there was a little bit of an email presentation just for you there, Don. Just happened to work out this hour.
1: Worked out great.
0: Yes.
1: Good way to get us fired up for football.
0: That's right, because 71 was Friday. Today, we're 68 days until kickoff.
1: And I believe, Don, that came in late. I think we did do that on Friday, recognizing that it was part of the day. So we were thinking alike, Don. But we'll do it again this morning just for the heck of it.
0: Absolutely.
1: Always good to play. 68 days baseball, at least for college, in the rearview mirror. Braves are struggling.
0: Struggling.
1: And I'll tell you, man, nothing makes me crave football in fall like a 105-degree heat index heat dome sitting over top of my house for a week. So it's going to be a rough week.
0: Just hot saying that, actually.
1: I've already said my goals this week are very, very minimal. I'm not talking about on the morning show. We're going to get up every morning now through Thursday and do a great show. But as far as my afternoon plans, it involves a lot of couch time. I just don't think this is going to be one of those weeks I look back on in life and say, man, that's when I really changed things for the better. There's going to be a lot of binge watching some TV and just vegetating on a very expensive AC bill. Remember how I said earlier, when your dog's in trouble, you'll pay whatever it takes to get your dog fixed. I kind of feel the same way when a heat dome comes over my house. I'll pay whatever it takes to keep my house cool.
0: Oh, yeah.
1: I know the bill will be a little bit more this week, Mrs. Booker, but it'll be worth it. Money well spent is what it's going to be this week, keeping our house at a nice, brisk 71 degrees inside.
0: Oh, yeah.
1: If it were up to me, it'd be 68 days, but she draws the line somewhere.
0: Well, I guess you got to have a point of return.
1: But yeah, take my money this week. Whoever my electric provider, what I'm trying to say, who do we pay? I don't even know who we pay. I think we are Jackson for where we live. But I mean, it's just take my money this week. It's fine. Keep my house cold. That's all I ask. Keep it cold.
0: I was looking to see. So I'm assuming we'll talk with Mike Griffith at the bottom of the hour?
1: Yeah, if he said something else, I'm just blanking out. Yeah. But I think we have Mike at 8:30. We should.
0: Okay. Just checking.
1: I know we don't have BA Wednesday.
0: Okay.
1: We are off Friday, so no Russ this week. I think that's the only change.
0: While I was gone, I did want to mention. Oh, I know what I was going to say. We got two more quick emails. Let me just get these. High Flying Jim.
2: You've got mail.
0: Hey, good morning. He says, the wah-wah-wah is a woman. In the good, bad, and the ugly.
1: That's like a voice, you mean?
0: Wah, wah, wah. Okay. Is that a woman? I don't know. And Sweater Man. Hey, Jesse.
3: You've got mail.
1: How's the snake bite, Jesse?
0: He says, tell Dave he cannot take any more vacations. He leaves, the Braves start losing, and I get snake bit picking blueberries. LOL. Glad you're back, Dave. Thank you. Appreciate that.
1: Yeah,
0: thank you, Jesse.
1: The jam that he dropped off for us, the blueberry jam, is specifically called Snakebite Blueberry Jam, which is kind of interesting. It's a conversation.
0: Snakebite Jam.
1: He's braver than I. Like, I like snakes. I think snakes are really cool, especially non-venomous snakes, like the big old black rat snake he came upon in the blueberry patch.
0: Mm-hmm.
1: That does not mean I want to get bit by the snake. I have no interest in that. I don't think anybody does. But the way he shook it off so nonchalant and then called us to tell us about it and kept picking the blueberries around the snake was pretty admirable. And the next day or 2 days later, whatever it was, I mean, he had a big old bruise on his leg where that thing hit him twice. But I think in the history of the morning show, Dave, you can correct me on this. Have we ever had somebody call us within minutes of being bitten by a snake?
0: No. So I don't think so.
1: We can now say that we've done that, which is pretty cool.
0: No, that's got to be a first, I would say.
1: Let's say you get bit by a venomous snake, but you survive. Let me put that out there right away. There's no questioning it. It's like the gunshot thigh to the non-lethal gunshot.
0: Yeah.
1: Don't say, well, like, might die. You're not going to die. Get bit by a venomous snake. You survive. It's a lengthy road to recovery. You got to get your right. Would you be as tempted as me to, like, tattoo those fang marks on your leg or wherever you got bitten by?
0: Mm.
1: Just, like, two little dots. I'm not saying, like, a big old elaborate tattoo, but just to tattoo them there for, like, a lust story. It's like, that's where he got me, right there.
0: I just don't, like, whenever something happens, getting a tattoo is not always, like, the first thing that pops in my brain.
1: But for a snake bite, it would be for me. I would absolutely tattoo those fang marks wherever he got me, or she. It's probably the girl snakes that bite you more. I'd be curious about that.
0: I don't know. It's always like, well, Carol, there'll be a photo and Carol will say something like, don't put that on Facebook. And I'll be like, that was not even in the vicinity of my brain to think of that.
1: No.
0: So, yeah, I guess that's kind of the same thing.
1: But a snake bite or like a bear claw mark or something, if I got like a vicious animal attack that I survived, I'd probably somehow memorialize that as best I could.
0: I get it. I get it. Would. But I hadn't thought about it. All right, I do need to tell you something I saw when we were coming back from Hilton Head on, was it Friday or Saturday, whatever day it was. I can't remember. But I've made that haul from here to Hilton Head 8 million times in my life, and I have this route that I take, and it requires, or the route I take is every little single tiny cut-through road. Yeah. Back road that you can imagine.
1: Mm-hmm.
0: And I still will put my route up against anybody's as the quickest way to get there.
1: I respect that.
0: So there's a stretch of road just outside of Estill, South Carolina. E-S-T-I-L-L. Estill, South Carolina. And Carol and I saw something we have never seen before, and it kind of freaked us out a little bit. And we couldn't figure out what it was. And then she started doing some searching on the interwebs. I'm trying to find a photo that is even to show Logan that's even kind of close to what we saw. So it was down the road. And by the way, this road is, I mean, it's paved, but it is not really one that's well traveled. There's not a ton of traffic on it. And I love it because you can just kind of hit the accelerator.
1: Yeah, I got it.
0: And it is in South Carolina, but way down there, it's these long stretches of straight road.
1: My mind is like racing. It could be anything you're about to tell me. It could be a human being doing something crazy.
0: Trying to find a good
1: photo. It could be
0: a
1: Bigfoot. It could be a chupacabra. It could be a boar. I have no idea what you're about to tell me.
0: You just said it.
1: A boar?
0: We saw
1: really
0: a wild boar.
1: That's awesome.
0: Crossing the road, but it had three or four of its little piglets walking behind it.
1: That's adorable.
0: And we were like, what is that? I mean, it was way down the road. Yeah. It was kind of, I mean, that's not a great photo, but it was way down the road, but it had the wild, and it was going across the road when we were like, what was that? Because we'd never seen that before. And that's what it was. We had a wild boar and the little piglets cross in front of us.
1: So the piglets, adorable.
0: I mean, it was kind of like that.
1: So mom, I want nothing to do with her.
0: Yeah.
1: Nothing. Those are vicious, vicious territorial animals.
0: Especially with the piglets.
1: If you don't follow Ryan Rankin's social media, it's from his days.
0: So he hunts them.
1: He's got a whole, his family, friends, whatever it is, that have a whole operation that they do down in South Georgia. He's taken many Georgia football players, Mecole Hardman included, down there to go boar hunting with him. And some of the videos of their dogs going after those pigs is unbelievable. And I've also seen plenty of videos just pop in my algorithms of people having to avoid angry boars in the woods. It's not a pleasant thing. But that is a very rare sight, to your point. That is not common to see them out.
0: Are they moving around at night more?
1: Probably.
0: I mean, I have never seen, because it was so far down the road, we were like, "What? That was not a deer." Mm-hmm. We were like, "What was that?"
1: So about a year ago, maybe, it was a big, not a shock, but like it was one of those similar to what you're experiencing when I saw a dead boar that had been hit by a car mm-hmm. out in Lincoln County, not too far from our place. And I have never come across a boar out there or seen one, but I know in South Georgia, probably Macon and South, they're pretty prominent. In fact, they're a problem down there. A lot of private hunting land and whatnot is getting a little overrun. That's one thing that Ryan Rankin and his team does is go help you get rid of your pig problem.
0: There's no season, right, on those? You can kill them whenever. Is that right?
1: You're probably right, but I don't know.
0: I know we got plenty of people listening to us that can correct us on that.
1: They may be like coyotes. I think a coyote is beautiful, but I do also recognize the nuisance that they are. But I know the DNR, they will actually like give you rewards for dead coyotes, and I think there's no season is what I'm saying.
0: But only the reward for the dead coyote, only if you use the Acme company to get your stuff.
1: Drop an anvil right on top of them from like a hot air balloon, and you're in good shape. Yeah. Or better yet, draw a fake tunnel on a rock, and they'll just smack into that tunnel, man.
0: So I'm assuming you can nuke the little one, the piglets, too, right?
1: Probably so.
0: Yeah.
1: Probably so.
0: You can get rid of them, because why wouldn't you?
1: I have eaten wild boar.
0: Well, that was the other thing.
1: Yeah. It is good eating if you do it right. My buddy's like wife's dad was big into boar hunting, and we had some boar sausage one time that he actually, it's funny, he brought it to Talladega with him, Dave. We cooked it out in the Talladega field. In the north park.
0: Well, if you're going to go to a NASCAR race, may as well do that.
1: Especially in Dega. Bring the wild boar with you.
0: Yeah.
1: But it's rare to see. I saw some outside of my in-laws' place on Lake Oconee a few years ago, and it was a bunch of piglets, too. Bunches of them running through the woods.
0: Interesting.
1: No
0: mama?
1: It was a very rare sight. I'm sure she was there.
0: Somewhere around. You don't want to be around her.
1: No.
0: Exactly. So, anyway, I just brought that up because I thought of you when we saw it, just in the sense of, I got to bring this up with Logan. He'll like this.
1: I look like a pig. No, I love nature and wildlife.
0: I know, that kind of stuff, too. And then Carol starts, she's like looking on her phone, and she's like, I don't think there's hunting. People eat these? Mm-hmm. There's no hunting season? We're trying to get these answers. Of course, when you're out where we were, there's no internet.
1: You may have
0: your phone ain't working.
1: There's a good chance that your car was the first car that pig's ever seen.
0: Maybe. Absolutely.
1: Yeah.
0: And again, the million times that I have driven through there, never seen anything like that. So that was kind of cool and kind of weird at the same time.
1: It might even be a little bit alarming that they may be making their way into that area, and maybe they become more prominent for the locals.
0: I would assume, though, because it's just miles and miles and miles and miles of just like wooded area, and they cleared out some of it, but it's just I'm sure there's like some lumbering going on and that kind of thing too. But
1: that's a pretty cool sighting. I like that.
0: Yeah,
1: I like the boar, seeing the boars
0: and the little piglets.
1: Here's one thing I've thought about over my years. Look, this probably happens once a week. You'll be driving down the road. I'm talking like in Athens and like anywhere around here, and what you get that skunk smell.
0: Mm-hmm.
1: And you see the road kill the dead skunk.
0: Mm-hmm.
1: How many times have you seen a live skunk?
0: Not many.
1: I think twice in my life I've seen an actual live skunk run across the road, and I was like, oh my God, there's a live one. But it's so common to see roadkill skunk, so somebody's hitting these things. But I have seen twice in my 43 or I guess 30 years, whatever it is, driving around, a live skunk. But they're out there. They must be thriving because they're out there. You smell them frequently.
0: Yeah. So, and if you don't see them, but you smell them, mm-hmm. that means you know that mm-hmm. they've been around. I don't know.
1: One of our cabin trips to go to a Georgia-Tennessee game a few years ago, we were outside hanging out on the porch the night before the game, and all of a sudden there's a dog. Wasn't ours. It was just a dog in the neighborhood, whatever, the cabinist mountainside, that kind of walked up and was kind of hanging out. We're like, hey, pup, what's up? Then he went off. And then within a few minutes, the most pungent skunk odor you've ever smelled in your life started like drifting into our porch area. So that dog had apparently gone out and tangled with the skunk. But we had
0: that's not good either.
1: We had to go inside.
0: Oh, yeah.
1: Thank God it wasn't one of our dogs. Otherwise, it would have been a big to-do.
0: By the way, thanks to my buddy Henry, who says, in Georgia, feral hogs are an invasive species, meaning there is no close season and no bag limit.
1: There you go.
0: On private land. You can hunt them year-round using any legal weapon, and night hunting with thermal night vision is permitted on private property.
1: How
0: about that? Thank you, Henry. HB. Appreciate that. So, yeah, I get it.
1: One more boar story before we go on to something else. When I was in Hawaii one of our times out there, we got up early one morning and decided to go do a hike in the rainforest, jungle, whatever it was. And as we're like walking into the start of the trail, like we parked on the side of the road, walked into the, you know, the big forestry, the woods, what I'm trying to say, the big dense forested area of the island of Oahu. As we're walking into the trail, two local guys are walking out of the trail, and me and Mrs. Booker had to do a double take. One of the local guys, and he was very much a local Hawaiian, he had on his back, tied up the feet like a backpack, a wild boar they had gone in and hunted and caught, and he was taking that back to feed his family, I assume.
0: He was going to spit roast that thing.
1: When you think of like Wilbur the pig and other little cute little pink pigs, these wild boar are not the cute little pink pigs. They are massive, hairy, dark critters.
0: Gross.
1: They are nasty.
0: Yeah.
1: But I'm sure whatever he did with that pig, I would have loved to have tried, because I bet he did it right.
0: Oh, sure.
1: I'm sure he, I mean, I don't
0: Pineapple.
1: Know. Yeah, of course. It was probably amazing. But we double-taked and looked at him, and he just kind of nodded at us and kept walking. I'm like, man, look, please invite me to your place. Whatever you're doing, it's worth your time.
0: Arnold Ziffel, look out. You're about to get it. Anyway, all right, so I just wanted to throw that out there. I didn't...
1: That's great stuff.
0: Didn't realize that was going to happen until it did, and we were like, oh, that was definitely interesting, for sure. I can't believe this is our last Monday of June. So next Monday, you know what we'll be able to say? Actually, we won't. Mm-hmm. Hey, the dogs crank up next month. We won't get to say that.
1: There will be college football in
0: August. Yeah. But just, I know they're practicing. I understand. I'm saying the first game is actually not until September. Who will play the first game? It'll be a Thursday?
1: You're talking about the week of Labor first, Day?
0: Yeah,
1: I know that. Colorado is there and week Tech zero? Are playing. Oh, yeah, there's week zero.
0: No, I meant for SEC. SEC's not involved in week zero, I don't believe. I don't think so. I need to update my... schedule or my helmet schedule.
1: Just a second. It's taking a little longer.
0: But I don't think there's any SEC in week zero.
1: There is no SEC week zero. We do have an ACC game with NC State versus Virginia.
0: In Ireland?
1: No. That was the one.
0: Oh, that was the Brazil game.
1: Originally
0: right?
1: But they're in Brazil. Not doing that. Now they're back in Charlottesville in Scott Stadium.
0: Good for them.
1: We do have a Power 4 game. North Carolina and TCU will be the Ireland game at noon. That's the very first kickoff is noon, week zero, Saturday, August 29th. But there is no SEC until Thursday night. I may have spoken too soon. Missouri will be hosting your favorite team, Arkansas Pine Bluff.
0: Yeah.
1: On Thursday that night is, on the right, SEC Thursday, network.
0: Yeah. So that'll be the first SEC team. To crank it.
1: And that's the only one for Thursday. Let me see if a Friday game. There is no SEC on Friday that night, that week.
0: No. And so, by the way, there's the Auburn-Baylor game at the Benz and Louisville-Ole Miss in Nashville are the only two games that weekend that are not on campus, I think. Unless I'm leaving one out, but I think that's it.
1: Now, I'm trying to think timelines. We talked to Alan in depth about this last Tuesday. So Georgia has not announced it yet. It's not official, but there's a lot of really big reporters like the Brent McMurphys of the world that know what they're talking about that have basically said that Georgia and Florida State will be playing in Nashville to 2028.
0: Yeah.
1: So you have any opinions on that at all?
0: The only thing is, I think I saw where isn't Georgia also going to Vandy that same year?
1: They are.
0: Which is kind of strange to have to go to Nashville
1: twice.
0: Now, I'm sure there's the financial aspect of it that Nashville wants Georgia and Florida State to play there. So I understand that. But it is kind of interesting to think that the Dogs will be going to Vandy and also to Nashville twice.
1: They will. Here's my thing. My thought on this, though, is that Labor Day weekend playing in the brand new, and if you've not seen the renditions of what they're building in Nashville, it's really
0: cool. So that's going to be in the new stadium?
1: It'll be in the new stadium. It's opening up not this football season, but next. So the 27 fall is when that opens up for the Titans. And they'll get a Super Bowl and all that stuff in short time, I have no doubt. But it looks like a really, really cool stadium. I think there are worse things for Georgia fans to complain about than having to go to Nashville
0: twice
1: on Labor Day weekend and go play Florida State in this big venue.
0: I mean, you're going to two different stadiums.
1: Right, and then go back at some point. We don't have the week by week or when it'll fall, but probably in October sometime you'll go back to play Vandy.
0: Right.
1: I just think that there are worse things to complain about. But I did see a lot of negative reaction to it. And I also saw plenty of people with my opinion that says, hey, this is not a big deal. It actually sounds kind of fun. So if you're a road dog like William and Shanna and others that go to all the games, then yeah, you're going to have two trips to Nashville. I've not heard from them in a
0: while. What about Tony?
1: Haven't heard from Tony. I hadn't said anything about it. Well, if he did, it was just a quick like blurb. It wasn't like a strong opinion.
0: The thing about it, too, is by 2028, Vanderbilt used to be, what, like a five-hour drive. Well, by then, will it be like a seven-and-a-half-hour drive? Seems like Nashville, excuse me, gets farther and farther away every year.
1: The Chattanooga construction.
0: The brutal traffic. And construction.
1: Going.
0: All right, I know we need to break. We assume we'll be talking with MG, Mr. Mike Griffith, coming up on the other side. Cuts will join us at 9:05, so we'll actually talk with him while there's a PGA Tour event going on.
1: I'm all for it. Do you know what channel it's going to be on?
0: The Golf Channel 81.
1: 81, okay. We'll go ahead and
0: Golf Channel 81.
1: See, here's the thing. I'm going to complain just for a second. It's a me opinion. Mm-hmm. I have no interest in Wimbledon all week. That's what ESPN will now show every single morning. Yeah. So I got to find something else to put on the TV during the mornings.
0: So I like it in my office, though. I'll have it on. Yeah, it's a good background. I like it. Right, I don't watch every single minute of it, but I like having it on in the background.
1: We now have the Golf Channel on. So
0: good.
1: When it starts going, we'll have it on live TV.
0: And I'm sure Scotty and Victor are in their warm-up, getting ready for their 9 o'clock tea time.
1: You know what? I'll embrace it. I'll wear nothing but white the rest of the week, and I'll eat strawberries and cream.
0: Exactly.
1: And I'll become a Wimbledon guy.
0: I can get behind the strawberries and cream thing.
1: Oh, no doubt.
0: I'm sure Rambo. Well, I'm sure Ringo can get into it as well.
1: When I see Rambo, I think that's a boy that loves some strawberries and cream. Man.
0: Yeah, man.
1: Mm-hmm.
0: Top of the morning.
1: Mm-hmm.
0: And it's tea time. All right, we'll take a break. Mike Griffith coming up next. Oh, I got to get in the habit of this.
1: Yeah, man.
0: I just remember. Oh, I don't even
1: know. Pest management. They handle bugs and critters.
0: That's it. All right. It is 8:28. Breda Pest Management, as Logan said, they handle bugs and critters.
1: It's a good duo.
0: Southern Sports Center time. Absolutely. All right. The Braves lost again 3-2, the final score yesterday, as the Giants beat them. And a tough luck loss for Chris Sale. He's 8-6. In six innings, he struck out 10. And allowed one earned run, but again, the Braves lose. That's now 12 out of 16, and the Braves lead in the NL East over the Phillies is down to 3 games. Braves are off today. They'll take on the Cardinals tomorrow at Truist Park. It'll be the first of a 3-game series. Georgia football, the Dogs kicking off the season in just 68 days. You get the top national and local sports stories every 20 minutes. It's Athens' Voice of the Dogs, 960 The Ref, and the 960 The Ref app. Ever stop to think about what's living inside your home? 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

0: it a second.
1: Okay. I know where this is going.
0: If they ever get there. Come on, Sly and the Family Stone. Let's go.

0: 1 second. Are they ever going to say dance to the music, Dave?
1: At some point.
0: I'm about to give up on it. All right, I'm fading it down now. Sly and the Family Stone were supposed to say dance to the music, yeah, but I never could get them to do it. It's like a shy dog on stage. Won't do a trick unless he wants to do a trick. Anyway, 68 days until kickoff. That is it. That means we are playing music. Here we go. We finally got it. 68 days until kickoff. Music from 68. It's a good vibe, Dave. Very, very good vibe. Let's change the vibe completely, though.

0: Griffith, thank you for being so patient and jamming out to Sly and the Family Stone. As you told us last week, you are a professional or a retired professional dancer. But dance to the music. That's a good vibe. If we're 68 days till kickoff, I can listen to Sly and the Family Stone. How are you this morning, sir?
1: I'm doing great, guys. Thank you.
0: Good to have you back on as always. But yes, 68 days. I say this every week. I don't mean to be redundant, but it really is closer than people think. Now that baseball, college is like completely in rear view mirror, when you say think 68 days, I mean, where does your mind go, Mike, in terms of it's not that far off and Kirby's in full preparation mode right now?
1: I'm really just focused on, the SEC media days coming up here in just a few weeks. You know, that's kind of where my mind goes, is trying to get ready for the next big assignment.
0: So that'll come up in July 20th, I believe, if I'm saying that right, the first day. That's that Monday. Kirby will go on the Tuesday down in Tampa Bay for the first time ever. So you're less than a month from that. I'm sure one of the conversations that'll take place at SEC Media Days when you talk about who's ready to go on a run and win championships. You wrote about this at AJC. Oh, by the way, Mike Griffith, AJC Sports Business. And DogNation.com. The headline says, where's the threat? Expert says Georgia lacks pass catchers to win the title. I have a hard time arguing with them. I'm hoping somebody steps up in a big way, Mike. But what is the conversation going to be during talking season, as your buddy Steve Spurrier calls it, about the Georgia pass catchers?
1: Yeah, you know, I mean, this is something Kirby Smart, you know, he's kind of addressed it. He's talked about in the spring how he wanted to see a more explosive offense. And, you know, a lot of that for Kirby means a good run game because, you know, down a distance and run past conflict. But, you know, once you get that play action pass set up, you know, who's the guy? You know, who's the threat? Who's going to be the scary guy that's going to get behind the defense and make big things happen? Or who's going to be the guy on third and goal from the 6-yard line against Ole Miss in the final minute when you need seven, that's going to get open in the end zone and catch the ball? You know, I mean, he had a pretty good player in Oscar Delp running that route, third round pick. He didn't get it done. Him and Gunner didn't get it done. And to the, you know, to Joe Klatt's point, Ole Miss got it done. Ole Miss had more explosive players. Trinity Chambliss outplayed Gunner Stockton, and Ole Miss receivers were better than Georgia receivers, and Georgia got eliminated. And at the end of the day, Joe Klatt's right. Georgia didn't have explosive enough players. So, you know, I think it's a concern. I mean, Nate Frazier says he's, what, the second or third best, highest paid running back in the nation? Do we really believe Nate Frazier is the second or third best running back? I don't. I'm not even sure he's the best running back on Georgia's team. So, you know, there's questions in the offseason for these guys to answer.
0: I'm looking, I mean, Isaiah Canyon was a transfer in from Georgia Tech of all places. I know Brandon Adams, we talk to him every Wednesday, is very high on that possibility. I look at like a Talon Taylor who got injured last year, a promising freshman, but can he make that next jump? London Humphrey, it's hard to believe he's still in the program right now. It's, I feel like he's been there forever now. But yeah, the what am I trying to say? The big nationally known name may not be on this roster. But what do you think, Mike, in your opinion, can one of those guys I just mentioned or somebody else like a C.J. Wiley or Thomas Blackshear, can they step up and be this guy? Or does Georgia have a real problem, you think?
1: Well, I mean, you mentioned it. You know, C.J. Wiley's, you know, one of the guys they're counting on, or Talon Taylor. I mean, this is some guys they brought in that, you know, explosive receivers. And there was some hope, you know, that these guys could emerge, and they're going to need to emerge, right? That's what they're getting paid for. These guys were big freshman acquisitions. And so they're going to need to pan out, you know, for Georgia to be at their best. I mean, now look, we're picking at Georgia here, you know, because, you know, the expectations are so high. You know, the reality of it is that the SEC still goes through Georgia, and Klatt says that. I mean, somebody's got to beat Georgia in the SEC. I mean, Georgia's still the top dog. Not going to be an easy out. And Kirby's got defense that's going to keep every game close. But Klatt's point is, and I think he's right, that at some point, somewhere along the line, to win a national title, you're going to need to make a play. And, you know, we saw it in 2022. You know, when he brought up the Ohio State game, you're like, you know what? He's right. You know, Georgia was down 14 points. And, you know, Brock Bowers made that prolific matrix stretch on fourth down You know, it was a team with Brock Bowers, Ladd McConkey, and I think Arian Smith had over 100 yards receiving, right? So that team had some playmakers. They had some explosivity. Kenny McIntosh was fantastic that season. Who are the guys this year? You know, I don't think Nate Frazier's shown he's as good as Kenny McIntosh yet. I'm not blown away by him. I don't see anybody like Ladd McConkey in the receiving core. I don't see any tight ends like Brock Bowers. So to your point, who's it going to be? And to Klatt's point, and those are the questions, and that's what Georgia's got to figure out. Unless you think they can just win with defense, and I mean, this defense is going to be awful good. I think it'll be as good as any defense since 2022. Mm-hmm. Maybe 2021. I don't know. There's not Jalen Carter out there, but this secondary is ridiculous. It's going to be interesting to see if Georgia can find some explosive players.
0: You mentioned Oscar Delp moving on to the New Orleans Saint now, but Lawson Lucky, Jaden Riddell, Elias Williams, that big freshman last year, and Ethan Barbour got hurt early, never really saw him again. Yeah. I mean, a lot of national folks, and I'm just not just anybody, a lot of folks are saying that Georgia may have the best tight end room in the nation even without Delp. Can that be one of those supplemental areas?
1: Yeah, I've heard that the last 2 years, and it's just not true. It's just the results don't match. I mean, listen, I've said the same thing going into the last 2 years. You watch these guys come in for interviews. You see how big, strong, fast they are. Then you look at the box score at the end of the game and you go, what the hell? That's the best tight end room in the
0: league. Is that a product of play calling and scheme, or is that a product of players not making plays? I mean, I'm being serious. I don't know the answer.
1: I think it's fair. I think it's a product of Gunner having trouble throwing over the middle and throwing over the line of scrimmage. And he had a lot of passes batted down. I think it's a product of a lack of separation from some of the tight ends. I think it's a product of what Kirby Smart told us. You know, these tight ends are breaking tackles after the catch. It's a product of all that. I mean, we all agree on paper they're the best, but we look down at the box score, and it doesn't tell us that. Mm-hmm. We look for the ESPN highlights, and we're not seeing it. A name sound, oh, this name, that name, this name. Okay, well, show me the highlights. Show me the plays. Show me the numbers. They ain't there. You only got, what, one out of your top six pass catchers returning? So I'm not even sure. Is it a tight end? I'm not even sure it's a tight end. I don't think so. I think it's London Humphreys.
0: Yeah, I think it is London.
1: So that's the best tight end room in the country? I mean, maybe that's what the recruiting rankings told you. Maybe that's what the coaches say. Not, you know, I don't know that Kirby said it, but other coaches. But
0: I get it.
1: I'm with you guys. I saw Elias Williams make some catches at the start of last year, and I said, oh, my goodness. I can't wait to – I didn't see him again. I said, where's this guy at? I saw it with my own two eyes. He's big. He's fast. He's physical. Where'd he go? I don't know. Saw Jaden Riddell flash. I said, oh, my goodness, look at this. Where'd he go? I don't know. Where's he at? He ain't on the field making plays when they need him. So I hope you're right. I've been the guy that's lost and lucky. I've said it for 2 years. Okay, I look at the box score. Where's he at? But I think he had one big game, right? So I'm with you. I think they should be. I think they could be. I actually do think that the tight ends are better than the receivers. I think, if you want to, consider power slots receivers, Prothrow and Williams, these guys. But I'm with you. I think the tight ends could be Georgia's winning advantage because I think they're really difficult to match up with. But at the end of the day, can Gunner get him the ball? Now, look, we know what happened. We had a cheat code last year. Gunner threw, 5 foot pass to Zach Branch, and he ran 15 yards, right? Mm-hmm. So that was great to have him. He was amazing. Set a single season record for – ain't no Zach Branch anymore. So now you got the guy from Georgia Tech, Isaiah Kanyon, who quite frankly I'd never really heard of, who's 6'4", 215. I don't remember them talking about him going into last year's game. Do you guys remember that? Anybody saying, oh my gosh, they got to stop Isaiah Kanyon?
2: I don't remember that conversation.
0: I did not.
1: But now he's at Georgia and he's supposed to be out. Come on, let's get real. Let's be real here. You didn't get Calvin Johnson out of the portal here, guys. Hopefully this kid's pretty good. But I've already forgot his name. The Miami transfer that was supposed to be all that, and Colby Young, he was supposed to be all that too. Colby Young. Yeah, he looked great. Looked like $1 million.
0: You mentioned, Gunner did have trouble. I can see it in my mind. A lot of balls batted down. Wasn't great over the middle. Kind of timid early in the season to throw it all. What about year two, Gunner under? as a starter. I know it's like year five in the program, but year two as a starter. We actually had Aaron Murray on a few weeks ago, and he expects, and he told us, big jump in Gunner's ability and confidence in year two. Could that be a factor that may help Georgia in this whole equation as well, as year two Gunner as a starter?
1: Oh, yeah. I mean, he'll definitely be better. I mean, you know, he'll be more settled and you'll have a better feel for the pocket and, you know some of his, again, he lost five of his top six receivers, so he's got to get to know some guys and get used to throwing to them. But at the end of the day, you know, I don't know the, you know, I mean, Gunner's got a ceiling, right? I mean, Gunner's not, I don't think he's an NFL quarterback. It's not like we're talking about Trevor Lawrence back here in year two. I mean, we're talking about a guy that was, you know, pretty good. It was a South Carolina commit, loves Georgia. Georgia fans love him. I love him. What a great guy. Amazing. Tremendous ambassador for the school. Smart kid. Tough kid. Decent arm. Pretty good mobility. But he ain't taking it 64 yards up the middle like Stetson Bennett. You know, he's not throwing frozen ropes, you know, like, first round NFL prospect. He's a pretty good quarterback. I agree with Klatt. I don't think at the end of the day that people are going to say, well, Gunner Stockton's the reason Georgia didn't win a title. I don't believe that. I think he's good enough to win a title, right? Jake Fromm could have, should have, would have won a title if not for second and 26. I don't know if I think Gunner's quite as good as Jake Fromm was in the end. Jake Fromm was pretty special with his pre-snap reads. You know, like Jake said, he got out of trouble before he got in it. Pretty consistent guy. Didn't have Gunner's mobility, but boy, he was smart. And boy, he was accurate. You know, I thought he made more throws than Gunner to this point. Now, this is year two for Gunner. We'll see how he measures up. But I don't know that you can ask Gunner to, you know, compensate for a lot. I don't think Gunner's going to do Trinidad Chambliss things. Right, I don't know many people that can. I mean, Chambliss was obviously pretty amazing with that mobility, but I think he's good, and I think the offensive line's awesome. You know, I think, you know, Kirby's got the right plan. I think they can just bulldoze people and set up play action and be efficient on offense. But if you sign up to the theory that at some point somebody's got to be explosive and make a play, you know, a la, you know, Peach Bowl 2022 when Georgia went into the fourth quarter down 14 points and had to be explosive fast. I don't know who you're turning to. I'm just not sure.
2: You just answered the question I was about to ask. You've got to have one explosive play with the season on the line. Who would be the first guy you would turn to? But you just said you're not sure.
1: Well, so, last year, London Humphreys made an amazing play against Tennessee.
2: Oh, yeah.
1: But he's got great speed. He does. I really, really like London Humphreys. I think he's all about it, you know, kind of a team captain kind of guy. I think comparisons to Ladd McConkey, he's not Ladd, okay? He's straight line fast. He's not wiggle fast. I mean, Ladd was special, man. He was so special. I'll tell you who I like, and I'll be interested to see how this pans out, but the player I was actually the most impressed with on offense, a skill position player, is I like that Dante Dowdell. I saw a big guy that could move, that had vision, that had some wiggle to him, that ran hard, ran aggressive. You know, that transfer from Kentucky. I like this guy. I think this guy's got a chance. You know, Frazier had his moments, you know, good and bad. But the Dowdell guy's a little bit bigger. I thought he had a little bit better vision than Nate. I don't know if what his breakaway speed is. You know, but I saw him take some chunks out of the defense in that spring game. So, and then the tight end room, you know, we're all waiting. We've been saying it's the best tight end room in the nation since Brock Bowers left. Maybe this is the year they break out. I don't know. I hope so. I like Elias Williams. Like I said, this guy looks scary good to me, but, you know, I'm not in those practices and, you know, I don't know what his blocking grade is and all that kind of stuff. I would say, and there's a story up on the AJC.com, you can read it. It kind of shows what the top receivers are being paid out there and, you know, what the top skill position players are being paid. I think Georgia's only got one skill guy ranked in the top 100 in the nation in payroll. So that's just not where Kirby's spending. The money's being spread out, I think, dispersed more evenly than a lot of teams. And I think there's a pretty good investment on defense. And I do think this is the best. The unspoken word here is that Georgia may have the best defense in the country. That's what we're not saying. Just so you know, we're keeping it real.
0: I agree.
1: Georgia's going to be good. Georgia's going to win 10 or 11 games. We're talking about, can Georgia win a national championship? We're not talking about Georgia winning the SEC or getting to the quarterfinals. We've seen them do that 2 years in a row. And that's no easy task, by the way. But in the end, do you have that playmaker or playmakers that can make those explosive plays to save the day when that other team rises up?
0: Mike, switching gears real quick before we let you run in a second. Since we talked last Monday, the NCAA is adopting or trying to pass this 5-5 rule. Basically, no more red shirts. You get 5 years to play five seasons. Do you see that being applicable through all the court litigious things that are going to happen as a result? And how do you see it affecting Georgia, if at all, going forward, football-wise?
1: Yeah, two good questions. You know, so everything seems to get challenged in court. You know, it's so funny, all these, you know, coaches and programs say they want guardrails, right? And then they put rules in, and then, you know, some program takes them to court, right? We need guardrails. We need rules. Okay, here are your rules. Ah, we're suing. We're taking you to court. Okay, gotcha. I for some reason I do. I think what's happened, and Jerry Moorhead told everybody this. I don't know why people weren't listening to President Moorhead, because he told everybody this 2 months ago that the conference had the power. Jerry Moorhead told everybody. Remember when he was talking about the SEC need to make their own rule, and everybody just kind of blew. That is where the power is at. President Moorhead knows what he's talking about, and now the rest of the people are starting to figure that out. That's how Sorsby got moved on, right? Because the Big 12 said, hey, we got these bylaws here that we can enforce. and they did. It wasn't the NCAA got Sorsby. It was the Big 12. So just like Jerry Moorhead said, the conferences have the power. And so I think the NCAA is onto something here, that they need these conferences to exercise their bylaws. So, yes, I do think it'll be enforced. I think it plays into Kirby's hands. I think he probably saw this coming. Kirby's, you know, kind of like two moves ahead on the chessboard with everything. He may not have the most money to work with. Well, he definitely doesn't have the most money to work with. That's what we do know. LSU's spending $40 million with those Raising Cane's chicken finger money. You know, that's the big booster for them, I guess. Something to think about, Chick-fil-A fans. But
0: no, you know, saying, you know what bothers me a little bit about the Raising Cane's guy? This is personally, the Raising Cane's billionaire you're referencing got a degree from the Terry College of Business at the University of Georgia. But he's an LSU fan growing up. It's not Georgia's billionaire, it's LSU's, even though his degree is from Athens.
1: Oh, you got a talking point here. Hey, didn't he make Stetson Bennett work at a drive thru
0: yes,
1: once
0: he
1: too?
0: Did.
1: Oh.
0: Now that's ridiculous. You put it that way, he sure did.
2: Yeah.
1: I mean, he invites Stetson Bennett out to LA for a party and he makes him work a drive thru. What kind of guy is that?
0: I don't know. It bothers me, Mike. That's the world we live in today that it bothers me. That's all.
1: I'll tell you what.
0: Spend your money how you want to spend
1: it. You get no respect at all. The Rodney Dangerfield.
0: Not at all.
1: No respect at all.
0: Anyway, Mike, we're up on him. We got to run, but certainly...
2: No,
0: we
2: it's
0: appreciate
2: good.
0: Your time as always.
2: Hey, by the way, it kind of like just, I know we don't have but just a minute or so, but kind of what we're talking about here is at what point, and I talked about this earlier, Kirby said a couple of years ago, I can still outwork everybody, but I can't outpay everybody. And is it now it's just to the point of, is it which school has the highest payroll for their football team? And that's who we're just going to have to assume is going to win these recruiting battles, and it's not Georgia. Alabama's in the same boat, where they're not winning as many recruiting battles for the top players as they used to. And it's just is it just cutting a check?
1: It's a factor, Dave. It reminds me of an interview I did with the great Bill Elliott back at Talladega Super Speedway.
2: Nice.
1: You guys remember when Bill Elliott went off on his own and had his own team and had the McDonald's sponsorship?
0: Yeah, awesome Bill from Dawsonville.
1: Awesome Bill. And he wasn't as fast as everybody else at Talladega that weekend. I remember going over to Bill and asking for an interview. He didn't have as much time for interviews because he was also a team owner. I said, Bill, I said, you know, you set all these records for speed in that course. Like, what's going on? He said, it's cubic dollars, man. It's cubic dollars. I said, what are you talking about? He said, I ain't got the money these other guys to put in the engine. It was Bill Elliott. And he wasn't a fat one because Bill couldn't drive. It ain't because Kirby can't coach. He ain't got the cubic dollars.
2: Just
1: like
2: exactly.
1: Bill didn't have enough money put under the hood. So you got to have enough to be able to run with the big dogs. I think Georgia has enough, but are they the fastest car in the pack? No, Kirby's got to draft effectively. He's got to keep his fenders clean and stay healthy. He might even have to take another driver out along the way. I don't know. We'll learn hard action from Kirby this year.
0: That's a great analogy, by the way.
1: It's just not the same, you know?
2: So, it's true.
1: They're not in the head. He's not one of the Hendrick racing cars here. You know what I'm saying?
0: I'm telling you, that analogy you just laid out, that's going to stick with me, Mike. I really do think so. That awesome build from Dawsonville, the NASCAR
2: 212.
0: Analogy.
2: 212. Wasn't that the record? He went 212.
0: And he was like a lap and a half down. I think he came back to like win that thing.
1: Which is crazy. It's what I do. It's just what
0: Thanks,
1: I do.
0: Thanks, Mike. We appreciate it.
2: Mike, you the man. Thank you, buddy. We appreciate you. Have a great week.
1: Right. Have a great week, guys.
2: All right. You, Mike Griffith.
0: Bringing it today. Sports business.
2: I think he brings up some excellent points. Next time we talk to him, because he was talking about, I don't think Nate Frazier potentially is Georgia's even best running back, which I don't know that I would go that far, but it might just show you, I don't disagree that maybe that running back room is definitely closer than we think. So he's talking about the transfer from Kentucky, Dowdell. What about Bowens? What about Bo Walker? I mean, there are guys in there that certainly might be surprises.
0: Annika and I got very mad last week before we break because there was an ESPN top 10 running backs in college football. Oh, yeah.
2: And he wasn't one of them.
0: Frazier was not on it.
2: Did you think he would be?
0: In fact, there was one that was a tie for 10th, so he's not even the top 11.
2: Yeah.
0: I do think he's a top 10.
2: Mm-hmm.
0: I don't know where I'd put him, but he's a top 10.
2: Yeah.
0: But love me some Nate.
2: All right, it's 8:56.
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6: 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We'll have a good next little run here in the 60s.
5: Oh, it's a great decade of music. The 60s and 70s. For sure. 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By the way, when we come back, we're going to have golf going on, and we're going to talk golf.
6: I see Miss Carol outside.
5: She texted me, and I said, "Nope." Ringo is here. I didn't tell her why. She doesn't know why.
6: I'll bring him out and let him
5: see. But the King Man is not here.
6: Making sure. And only two dogs with stitches.
5: That's exactly. All right, it's 8:59.
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5: I'm David Johnston with a 960 The Ref Southern Sports Center, brought to you by Ken Nugent, Georgia's law firm. One call, that's all. The Braves lost again yesterday as they fell to the Giants 3-2 out in San Francisco. It was the rubber game of the three-game series, and Robbie Ray outdueled Chris Sale. Ray allowed 4 hits and an unearned run in 8 innings, while Sale suffered the tough luck loss. He allowed 1 earned run in 6 innings as he falls to 8-6 on the year. The Braves have now lost 12 of their last 16, and they are off today. They'll get back in action. They'll play tomorrow night as they host the Cardinals in the first of a three-game series. Georgia football, the Bulldogs, just 68 days away from opening the season. You get the top national and local sports stories every 20 minutes. 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
14: Cold-blooded.
19: Cool whip?
20: You mean cool whip?
19: Yeah, cool whip.
20: Cool whip.
19: Cool whip.
20: Cool whip.
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21: Coach, how do you best describe the play of your quarterback?
22: No. Unbelievable. Cool. Cool. I mean, just ice water in his veins. That's what football's all about.

0: the morning show presented by Piedmont Orthopedics and Sports Medicine, the official health care provider of the Georgia Bulldogs. Dave and Logan back with you for the first time since June 10th. It's been 19 days.
1: Good to see you, Dave.
0: Great to see you, Logan. Of course, we've been working all morning in front of a studio audience with Mr. Ringo with us. Doing and great, despite his stitches.
1: His cone of shame.
0: Yeah, that's right. That's
1: cut
0: right.
1: Cut foot happens to everybody.
0: Hey, we've got a playoff going on the PGA Tour at the moment. And by the way, as we bring in Cuts Benedict, PGA professional, Regatta Bay, Golf and Yacht Club, Yacht and Golf Club. So, hey, Cuts. So Scotty and Victor both hit their drives right next to each other, and now they both hit their approach shots right next to each other. What are they, about 10 feet for putting for birdie, both of them?
2: Yeah, Scotty's inside of him by a little bit, but they're both going to make these putts, and they'll go back and play the hole again.
0: Is this one of those they're playing the same hole over and over?
2: Yeah, it is, and they're doing that probably as much for the fans as anything.
0: Oh, yeah.
2: For sure. But, okay, so as long as you hit this ball in the fairway off the tee, you know, they're hitting a 150-yard wedge shot up the hill to a you know, pretty simple pin placement. It's kind of front right, which feeds right into both of these guys. They hit little baby fades, you know, little – anyway, these guys, they're both going – I'll be shocked if Victor doesn't make this putt, and they're just getting to their balls. But this is this is something – hey, we've never – one thing we thought we might never do is watch live golf on 960 The Ref.
0: I love it. Well, it's funny because I think it was 3 or 4 years ago. I have to go look back up what year it was. Harris English won this tournament, and he beat a guy named Kramer Hickok, and it took like eight playoff holes. Remember that? Right. And did they play 18 over and over and over and over? I can't remember, but it was this tournament.
2: Yeah, I don't remember. They may have started because I think they played that on that Sunday because they had enough daylight. And I think they may have started, you know, maybe on 16 or 17, because, you know, 17 on this golf course, Travelers, is an interesting hole. It's a tight tee shot, and then there's water over on your second shot. You have to hit over water to a pretty tight green. It's a challenging hole, but nonetheless, and by the way, just a side note, you know, Kramer Hickok, I don't know that he was on Scotty's team. He was on Jordan Spieth's team at Texas.
0: He's a Texas guy, yeah. Isn't that crazy? So crazy? And now what's happened to him? I mean, I hadn't heard his name until thought of it for a while now.
2: Yeah, and you know, he won one of the sort of the satellite tour events, like in Mississippi or somewhere, Kramer Hickok this is. And so, you know, he had a decent start to his career, but he just, you know, like a lot of guys, it's tough out there.
0: Doesn't it show you just how close, like, being in the top 50 to the top 1,000 or the top 500 is? I mean, it's insane.
2: I don't know what the stroke average actually is, but you're probably, 1.5 to 2 shots for 18 holes is probably 500 spots or something.
0: Isn't
2: like that
0: crazy? Yeah.
1: All right, Hovland is over his ball here, Cuts. You may be a second or two ahead or behind us. I'm not sure how this is going to sync up with us, but
2: I'm behind you, but go ahead and let me know.
1: If you want us to react to it, you were correct. Hovland made his putt.
2: Yeah, no question. He's over it on my TV.
1: Okay, so we're a little bit ahead of you. Okay, we'll keep that in mind.
0: Sorry to spoil that for you, Cuts.
2: No, it's okay. I bet he makes it. Yep, he did. Okay.
0: I'll tell you what. If you had that 2 second line to Vegas, you can bet.
1: Then let's do this. Let's see if we can practice patience, Dave. Dave and I will not react to Scotty's putt. You will be the one that lets the listeners that are not watching know.
0: We won't say anything.
2: Oh, wow.
1: But we're going to know like 3 seconds before you.
2: I'm honored. You know, that boy Victor's putt lipped in on the left.
0: I was going to say, a little side door action there.
1: He's breathing a sigh of relief right now. So I'll just go ahead and say this. On our TV right now, he is down on his knees or crouched down, lining up the ball. I'll let you take it from here, Cuts, when you're ready.
2: You got it.
1: So you will be golf announcer live on the air when you're ready.
2: No doubt. Yeah, so I'm just getting to that point. So Scotty's got his ball down, and he's backed up. And this, you know, Scotty's putt here, it looks to be about 6 feet. This putt, he's a little more to the side of the hole. So this ball's definitely going to break left to right. So he's got to really commit to mm-hmm. playing this ball left edge, or he may even have to play this outside the hole. And look, as a right-handed golfer, a left to right putt is definitely the devil. I mean, it's just the ball is breaking away from your eye line, and it's really hard to be committed. Now, look, this is Scotty. Scotty makes most of these, but this is to tie and continue the playoffs. So this is a lot of pressure. So we'll see.
1: I was going to say the pressure factor more than anything coming up on this putt.
2: Absolutely. Okay, he's over it, and he's going to make it.
1: Cuts, you with us?
2: Oh my goodness! He hit it too hard. He hit it through the break. Love it.
1: Okay, in all honesty, I'm not trying to be funny or make a joke. That is a very surprising result, but considering that putt for Scotty, do you agree? That should have been makeable.
0: But Cut said, I mean, that left to right for a right-handed putter is not ideal, maybe especially when that's your first putt of the day, too.
2: Mm-hmm. Oh, that's right.
0: And only putt of the day now.
2: No question. No, kudos to Victor. I mean, look, Victor controlled the speed on his putt better, and that's why it lipped in, because he had better. I mean, Scotty clearly hit that ball too hard, and he just hit it through the break. And, good for Victor. That's a big win for him. He's been sort of on the rebound in his career a little bit. So, I mean, that's a big win for Victor. But no discounting. Look, Scotty wanted to win that tournament real bad. And Scotty's having a great year. He just hasn't racked up a lot of wins. And I know how badly Scotty wanted to win this tournament, get a little momentum heading into the British Open in a few weeks. But, you know, Scotty will be fine. He's all about process. And he just, you know, it was a short putt for sure, but it's downhill left to right. I would argue that those putts, and it did catch the hole, but downhill left to right arguably is the hardest putt in golf. No question. If you're going to put me in any amount of break with any slope, downhill left to right is the one. So he just hit that a little bit too hard for the line he had it on. So good for Victor, and that's a good win. And
0: that's a great win for him. That atmosphere yesterday with those Norwegian fans, it had the Ryder Cup feel to it.
1: They were just on the screen.
0: Are they rowing the boat?
1: Yeah, they were cheering. I don't think they're rowing, but
0: yeah, good for him. And by the way, Victor right now is number 30, so we'll be curious to see once they update the ranking, or they may have already shown it on TV. I'm not watching it, but he'll jump up with that too. And like you said, good win for him. And that by the way, that's a good tournament too, that Travelers.
2: It is. No, they do an amazing job, and they have, you know, and it needs to be a signature event, which it, of course it just was this past week. And now I think the way that they run that event, the way that they cater to the caddies and the players and the families, and they really roll out the red carpet. And look, all the events do on the PGA Tour, but Hartford takes it literally to another level. And you think, you know, Hartford, it's up in the Northeast, and you know, yeah, whatever, and kind of, it's, you know, it's not a blue blood, you know, golf part of the world in certain ways, but they've done such a good job. I think that the Travelers as the sponsor and the people in that community have gotten so behind that tournament in such a strong manner. I think the PGA Tour will keep that in this championship series that we're about to talk about a little bit. And I think it'll be one of the big events going forward.
0: Well, let's talk about that. Cuts Benedict here as our golf expert and someone we got to watch golf together. We don't get to do that very often, so that was kind of cool. So what do you think? You mentioned signature events. So now that, and by the way, this was also, this weekend was also supposed to have been that Louisiana tournament for LIV that got canceled. That would have been this past weekend. Yeah. So they don't have another one until after like the end of July. But anyway, yeah, the reason we see these signature events was because of LIV. And now that it looks like, no pun intended, it's going to be short-lived. I don't know how much longer it's going to last, but what's the deal with signature events now?
2: Well, you know, Brian Rolapp had a press conference, what, Tuesday, I believe, or at Hartford this past week. And he announced, you know, the new structure of the PGA Tour. that's going to begin in 2028. So they've given themselves, you know, the better part of a year and a half to structure things, finalize some things, promote it, put the elements in place to actually run the events and go forward. But, you know, starting what, February of 2028, we're going to be looking at a championship series of about 20 events. Not that would be not counting majors, but and that's going to be the top 125, 130 players. The fields are going to be 120, which is good. And they're going to have a cut at 65 in ties. So that's good, because the signature events have been no cut events. And really, I mean, the PGA Tour forever has been about making the cut on Friday to play the weekend. And I think that's an element of these tournaments that, I mean, it's sort of a tournament within a tournament, if you will. And I think people enjoy, you know, sort of the pressure and the competition on Friday afternoon. Who's going to make the cut? Did my guy make the cut? Did he miss the cut? You know, so I think that's a good thing. And then beneath the championship series, they have the Challenger series, which is the next, I don't know, geez, it's going to be the next 200 guys probably, but the events will be 144 players, and some of that's weather dependent and daylight dependent, you know, how much daylight they have in what time of year, but 144 players. And the big difference here that I haven't mentioned really, though, obviously, is the championship series. They're going to play $20 million purses. So that's what the signature events have been. And that's 3.6 mil to the winner. 18%. Thank you very much. So the Challenger series are $4 million purses, which that's $720,000 to the winner. And so you sit there and you go, well, you know, geez, that's too bad for those guys. I'm going to tell you, if you're on that Challenger series, if you're beneath, you know, if you're a series down, if you will, you're not in that championship level. Those guys playing for $4 million, they've guaranteed them at least 20 events. So you're playing for $4 million, potentially, say, between 15 and 20 times if you're on that series. You can make a good living and make a lot of money playing for $4 million 20 times a year. I can just tell you right now. Those guys, while they definitely want to be in that league up, in that series up, in the championship, those guys on that Challenger series, they're going to be fine. I'm not crying too many tears for that level of play. They're all really good players. This is now sort of, we've got two series, if you will, above Korn Ferry. So now we've got this sort of Major League Baseball structure, if you will, where we've kind of got, if you wanted to call Major League, you know, the major leagues would be the championship series, and then the Challenger would be AAA, and then I guess Korn Ferry would be AA, and sort of their sort of, you know, the single A would be, you know, the Latin America and the Canadian Tour and those types of things. So we've got these levels, which is probably healthy for the sport. It should create very good competition for these guys that they certainly want to move up to the next level, play for more money, play for legacy, get into majors and qualify through. So I think it's a good setup. You know, I mean, there's a lot of negative chatter in social media and in the big media world, but I think it's mostly positive. I mean, I find almost nothing really negative in this. I mean, I know there's going to be some people want to get in the weeds on it, but it's pretty good. I think I like it.
0: What about the schedule itself? I saw where that East Lake's going to lose the Tour Championship after next year, I guess. Were there any other things on the schedule that jumped out at you?
2: You know, the Tour Championship itself is going to be match play. You know, which is really interesting.
0: Yeah. And,
2: I mean, that's what most of us play, by the way. You know, when we play in our games on, you know, when you're out there with Russ Bell on Wednesday afternoon, you know, you're playing by the hole. Usually you're not counting on.
0: I just go ahead and give him my money when we tee off because he's going to get it anyway.
2: Yeah, well, his handicap's probably a little higher than it should be anyway. I mean, but, no, I said. But match play is kind of a, you know, at this level, it's kind of, you know, match play is kind of an underdog format. So it, the, you know, the negative of match play as a tour championship format you know, so a playing by the hole match play, it sort of favors, doesn't favor, but it gives the underdog certainly a greater chance to win. And that bears out in every match play event we've seen. The underdog doesn't always win, of course, but they definitely have a good chance. Where I think if you take stroke play over 72 holes, I'll give you an example, and this may or may not make sense. I'm not sure it makes sense to me, but I was thinking about it. It's kind of like if you took match play and you compared it to college football. It's kind of like college football overtime. I like it. I think it's the right measure for finishing the game. But when you give a team the ball at the 25-yard line and they each get a series, you know, I think the underdog's got a pretty good chance. I don't know if the best team always wins. I think over, you know, that's one possession from the 25-yard line. If you give a team eight possessions, you know, over four quarters, and you're factoring in kicking and defense and all that stuff, and I know there's defense on the field, but, you know, my point is, you know, the more you play that type of game, the cream's going to rise to the top more often than not. And match play, you know, it can be a momentum swinging thing. And so I do think as the tour championship, the qualification to get all the way to that match play, the way they're going to do it, I believe, is going to be really healthy. And I'll tell you what, it's very fan friendly. And I think that's ultimately how they arrived at this. There's plenty of forms of a match play over history going back the last 100 years. We could dial it all up all over the place, but I do believe it is fun to watch. And so I think the fans will get a better experience, because I mean, as much as we love the tour championship at East Lake and all that that's been over the last 20, 25, 30 years, I guess now the match play thing will be a better watch for fans, period.
0: And plus I saw, with East Lake losing it, you're talking about some other courses that are some of the great ones in the history of golf that we don't ever get to see. So I thought that was kind of interesting as well, because they're talking about Pine Valley and Seminole, and although how hot is Seminole in August? I don't understand, but that's yeah, that's another thing in itself. But when I first saw that, it was like, okay, they're going to have match play, which is my first reaction was, well, they don't play match play during the season, so to have the championship decided that way is interesting. But then again, you don't would the way they used to do the championship, the Scotty does he get a four-hole head start in match play? Like they used to do the stroke thing where you are eight strokes ahead or something, whatever that crazy thing was. Right. I mean, is it just everybody's even once they get to the match play? Is that how that's supposed to work?
2: Absolutely. I think getting to the match play, the highest rated, highest ranked players on the points list or whatever will qualify, and I think that'll be the qualification to get there. But once you get seated, you know, it's everybody's on the same level, which is good. And I think that was one of the problems with the stroke play, is how do you reward the top ranked player going into the tour championship? Well, it never made sense, and it's always been goofy to everybody. I think I don't know anybody that was really a proponent of saying, yeah, Scotty starts the tour championship at 10 under and, you know, Justin Thomas over here at 6. I mean, and we've been talking about it for a while now, and saying, you know, do they start the Chiefs up 10-0 in the Super Bowl over the 40? Come on, you can't do that in big time.
0: Well, you know, you were talking about the college football playoff. That old one is like, well, you know, I guess I would be like, well, the higher ranked team, they would start at the 25. The lower ranked team, they'd have to start at the 40, you know, or something like that. Yeah. That increases the chances of the higher ranked team of winning the football game. It's kind of bizarre. So when you were saying all that, that's what I was thinking of. But I have a feeling they're always going to be tinkering with how they try to determine the champion. There's always going to be that tinkering kind of thing.
2: Yeah, and the tour, you know, I think they did a good job in their announcement this past week and what they've laid out. They've definitely left themselves some wiggle room to adjust over the next, say, 6 to 12 months into the middle of next year. And then as they really put it into place to begin in February of 28, they'll have it, you know, just right. Now they certainly though can go, you know, let's say 5 years from now going forward, that, you know, if they see a kink or two, they're going to adjust and keep moving. They always will do that. But it's, I think they've laid out a good thing. Look, to me, the championship series with 120 players, that's about, you know, that's 20 to 30 players less than typically tees off a tour event over history. Most tour events are 145, 150 players. That's just what they are. And to get that number of people around a golf course on Thursday and Friday with split tees in the morning, you know, 1 in 10 tee early, 1 in 10 tee midday, you've got to have good weather. You can't have any delays. You can't have any kinks. It's got to work. It's got to, the pace of play has to be good and all that. With 120 players, I really think that should help the pace of play. They can set up tee times a little differently. It'll be just a little easier to run the event. I'm sure that's how they got to that number, was to try. I think it was certainly high on the list, was to affect the pace of play in a positive manner, because none of us want to watch these guys play slow and take forever. And the players themselves would tell you one of the worst things that can happen in the context of playing competitive golf is to get to a par three and there's two groups on the tee or two groups on the green. You know, it's just a nightmare to all of a sudden the whole flow of the round. I know it's golf, you know, it's not a football game or a basketball, whatever, with a clock or something, but the whole rhythm of everything stops and it's really hard to reset and keep playing. And it affects the competition in a negative manner in every way.
1: Well, Cuts, with these changes, and I'm with you, I think they're kind of exciting and intriguing. And I think it is sort of a way to bolster the PGA Tour as a whole with Liv in limbo, just point blank. Do you expect Liv to ever tee up again?
2: Yeah, I think they're done. I mean, you know, like David referenced, you know, the event that they were maybe supposed to play in Louisiana, they got one scheduled. You know, maybe they do another token event or two. But I think they're done. When you have the top of their food chain that says, okay, we're not funding anything anymore going forward. I mean, why would they even continue at this point? What's the incentive or what's the reason, just so that guys can finish out their contract for 2026? Mm-hmm. I mean, you tell me that Dustin Johnson cares about playing Liv at this point? Mm-hmm. I mean, they have all those players, you know, Dustin Johnson, Rahm, all those guys on the Liv deal have to be looking at what's next. They're not looking at what's now. They're looking at, okay, how do I get back to the PGA Tour, or do I even care? You know, does Dustin Johnson really even care? I mean, I would argue his body language says that he probably, I mean, and how much money does he need? I would bet he's doing okay.
1: I saw his boat in that full swing Netflix thing. I think when he wants to just entertain himself without a golf club in his hand, I think he's going to be all right. I really do.
2: Yeah,
0: Exactly. Hey, Cuts, one more thing before we let you go. So when the golf resumed yesterday, they had that long, or I say long, it's like 90-minute rain delay. Man, it was pouring. They finally blew the horn. When they resumed, I went to Golf Channel to pick it up, and they kept it on NBC, even though the Sunday night baseball game was scheduled. And there may be language in the contract. I don't know. I'm not sure. And yeah, I didn't see anything about it, but it was like, I don't know. This is more a baseball question than a golf question, but were you surprised that they kept the golf over? And it was the Yankees and the Red Sox. It wasn't like it was the Mariners and the Twins or something. It was the Yankees and the Red Sox. They put that game on the Peacock app until the golf finished. Was that surprising to you?
2: Yes, very, very. I mean, how many more eyeballs in the United States of America are interested in the Yankees and the Red Sox than a golf match?
0: I know.
2: I mean, and that goes to the whole effect of, you know, that's in the bigger picture of, you know, how these guys are paid and how much money they play for and all that stuff. So, yeah, no, Sunday night baseball, you know, that's their marquee. I mean, that's the game of the week. That's the game of the week, and that's the rivalry, one of the top two or three rivalries in sports, maybe. I mean, that was crazy. I was surprised. And especially, I don't know, you know, one of the things that compounded that maybe yesterday was the fact that the Golf Channel had committed to the LPGA.
0: That's true. Yeah.
2: So that sort of threw a little kink. I bet that there,
0: you're right,
2: were some phone, there were some phone lines ringing, though, somewhere.
0: I didn't, but you're right. They had the, because the, yeah, the women's, and they were playing a major and they had a delay also, I think. So they were all kind of finishing, yeah, up there at the same time. So that was kind of strange. By the way, I'm glad this, it updated. So Mr. Hovland jumps from 30 to 12 in the golf, wow, rankings.
2: Yep.
0: So
2: good for him.
0: Yeah, good, yeah, for him. By the way, Scotty, he's still number one. How does Rory, yeah, not have to play in these events and everybody else does? I thought they were all supposed to play.
2: Yeah, they don't. That's, well, that's one of the, that's one of the things we can talk about going forward for sure. But yeah, Rory, you know, with this new tour format, you know, everybody wants to see the best against the best every week and everything else. Well, this championship series is definitely, you know, $20 million purses, and they're going to play a limited number of events, about 20 on the tour, but not counting majors. So are we going to see the best versus the best a bunch more? The answer is no. These guys are still independent contractors. They cannot tell them they have to play. So in other words, Rory did, I mean, Rory chose not to play in a golf tournament with a $3.6 million first place prize this week. You know, so he just, you know, he U.S. Open last week was, you know, now Wyndham Clark played at Hartford, you know, I mean, so more power to him. And he actually, yeah, played well. I mean, he, yeah, actually finished up quite nice. So I don't know.
0: And the,
2: you know,
0: fans, the Rory were nice to him, too. That was.
2: Yeah. That's a good thing. Yeah. Hey, you know, he's a Californian that lives in Denver. He's all, he's not a terrible guy. Come on, you know. But no, I mean, Dave, to end the, that point, you know, they there's, these guys are still independent contractors and they can choose not to play anytime they want. So even going forward with the new tour format, there's no guarantee that we're going to get the best versus the best. And then when they do play in the same, when Scotty and Rory do play, how many times are they going to be in the last group tied for the lead on the last day? It just doesn't happen.
0: Yeah, not every time, no.
2: So, I mean, that whole, the whole mantra that's been, I don't know, for 2 years now I've been hearing, we just want to see the best versus the best. Well, guess what? It's really never going to happen. As I think I said last week, you know, I'm sorry, but, you know, the Cowboys and the Redskins, if those are, they don't play every week. Sometimes you got to watch Indianapolis play Detroit. You know, it is what it is.
0: All right, Cuts. Great stuff as always. We appreciate it. Glad we got to watch some golf together. That was actually kind of fun, even though there were only six strokes of golf this morning. We still got to watch them all together.
1: I did have the eyes of Texas are upon us ready in case Scotty won. I just want you to know that. I never pressed the button, but it was ready to go.
2: No, I appreciate it. But I totally, I mean, that was a gimme for me with Scotty. There's no way he misses that putt. But, of course, it happens. And, you know, clearly that, like I said, downhill left to right, I don't want those ever if I can avoid them. And, of course, you know, he hit a good shot. But, hey, good for Victor. And, again, Victor's a likable guy, by the way. You know, played at Oklahoma State, good guy. I did hear a couple of USA chants yesterday on the 18th. By the way, the little Ryder Cuppy feel.
0: Oh, yeah.
2: For sure.
0: Oh, yeah. Well, thank you, Cuts. Have a great week. We appreciate you as always, and we'll catch you next Monday after the John Deere Classic, another tournament that I love. I love the John Deere Classic. I'm not being funny. I think it's a great tournament.
2: No, I do too, Dave. I do too. Is as much as it's kind of one of the side obscure events, yeah, kind of the calendar, it's a fun watch, and it's usually you're gonna see some of the next generation of great players rise, yep, to the top, John Deere, and it's a good watch. I would totally agree with you.
0: Best trophy yes, too.
2: Yeah.
0: Thank you, Cuts. We love you, man. Always, we appreciate it. Please say hello to Jenny and give Bevo a big kiss for us.
2: Always have a great week.
0: All right, buddy, appreciate it. Yes. Cuts Benedict. And I love the John Deere trophy.
1: This is what it would have sounded like, yeah, had Scotty won. All right, enough of that. He got a little bit of it. can't play that on the ref.
0: If you see Cowboy Ben today, mm-hmm, tell him congratulations with Victor Hovland winning. Big victory for Oklahoma State.
1: Ben needed something after Oklahoma won the College World Series.
0: That's true.
1: And so did Cuts. Cuts needs something to wash that away as well.
0: John Deere trophy. Beautiful.
1: I do love that.
0: Just
1: deer.
0: Beautiful.
1: Beautiful deer.
0: All right, I know we can take a break. It's 9:37.
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4: The Bats fell silent yet again on Sunday as the Braves fall 3-2 to the San Francisco Giants. They dropped the series as well. They managed only six hits in a game that was dominated by Robbie Ray. He went eight innings, gave up four hits, no earned runs, one walk, and two strikeouts. Braves waste a fantastic effort from Chris Sale. He went six innings, gave up eight hits, two runs, only one of them earned, walked one and struck out 10, but he got the loss. He falls to 8-6 on the season. How about Matt Olson, though? 3-4 with a double, so if you're looking for a bright spot, it is Matt Olson. Day off today, and then they host the Cardinals coming up for a three-game set starting Tuesday. Matthew Liberatore going for the Cardinals. The 26-year-old is 3-5, has a 5.56 ERA, 29 walks and 70 strikeouts, a 1.58 whip, and a 3.01 opponent batting average. We'll see who the Braves send out there tomorrow. For leadoff show coming your way at 6 and first pitch between the Braves and the Cardinals, 7:15 across the street at Truist Park, and you can hear all of it on the Braves Radio Network.
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0: What kind of morning is it? Let's ask the Rascals. They say it's a beautiful morning from 1968. As we are only 68 days away from Georgia and Tennessee State, a 3 o'clock kickoff. Good news right here on the Ref in 11 o'clock airtime. Going to be here before we know it, Dave. I do like this week, the week leading up to the 4th of July. I was saying this with Annika last week. Like, the 4th of July is great. I think it's a wonderful American holiday every single year. Happens to fall on a Saturday this year. But I think the week leading up to the holiday itself is one of those just feel-good weeks. I'm excited to be here. We'll do four shows through Thursday. No show on Friday. But we're kind of building up to a nice long weekend. And I like the 4th of July in the sense that it's just a big old American summer day. And I'm going to cook some hot dogs that afternoon and get with some friends and family and watch some fireworks that night. And I'm going to stick to that. That's just what I'm going to do.
1: So, yes, I am playing golf Saturday morning.
0: Perfect.
1: And then
0: hopefully early. It's going to be hot.
1: Yeah, it's a thing. We're teeing off at 9 a.m. It's a shotgun start.
0: It'll work.
1: But... yeah, I mean, what is it? It's going to be like 90, a million degrees.
0: Yeah, I wouldn't even let the temperatures fool you. It's the indexes the they're talking bomb. About.
1: Oh, heat dome.
0: Dome,
1: the
0: yeah.
1: The heat dome.
0: Just sounds miserable. It sounds like an oven. They're putting us in an oven the next like week and just letting us bake. Like, that's when I think heat dome. Like, they're sliding us into one of those like curved pizza brick ovens. You can see it in your head. They're just sliding us in like a big old uncooked piece of pizza, and we're going to be fully cooked by the time the week's over. It's just the way it goes.
1: I was going to mention, so last night, and I guess because we're on the semi-quincentennial.
0: You got it. That's right.
1: I wrote it down.
0: Yep.
1: And for Kingsley and a lot of dogs, Saturday will be the worst night of the year.
0: Mm-hmm.
1: Challenged by maybe, I don't think New Year's Eve is as bad as the 4th of July. But last night, it was in the 9 o'clock hour, and somebody decided it was time to do fireworks. And should I expect this every night this week?
0: Unfortunately, the answer is yes.
1: Yeah. And Kingsley he started shaking, and it was the usual thing. We didn't have to like go into a room in the house or anything like that. But it was like, oh boy, it is the semi-quincentennial. So I guess we're going to expect this all week.
0: There is a massive fireworks shop, if you want to call it, pop-up shop in the parking lot of the grocery store near our house.
1: Yeah.
0: I'm going to say this in a loving way because I live and reside in Barrow County, and I love where I live. I love my neighbors. I love my neighborhood. I love everything about it. I'm happy. But Barrow County is known to be a little bit on the... fireworks side. What am I trying to say here? You know what I'm trying to say.
1: I know,
0: in a respectful way. We're also already hearing fireworks, and I expect that to get bigger and bigger and bigger all week long. My plea for anybody that will listen is put a cap on it around 11 o'clock. I don't think anybody outside of you enjoys your fireworks after 11 o'clock. But that being said, Dave, we'll be hearing them at 2 in the morning.
1: I know.
0: There's nothing I can do about it.
1: I get it. I understand.
0: Illegal,
1: I just expect it last night. Maybe some people got their weekends confused. Mm-hmm. I don't know.
0: No, I think it's going to be a slow build. And then Saturday night itself, you may want to get some drugs for the dog.
1: I know.
0: I'm going to do this very fast real quick. We mentioned SEC Media Days with... Mike Griffith. That's coming up July 20th, I believe, is the Monday. Yes, Monday, July 20th through Thursday, July 23rd in Tampa, Florida.
1: Okay.
0: First time you'll ever go to Tampa, Florida. I'm going to do this real quick, Dave. You and I can both say yes or no. We can elaborate as much as we want, or we can just move on to the next coach. If this coach, and I'm going to go in order of when they're going to be on the podium. I'm looking at it right now. We're going to say this, yes or no. If this coach has a 7-5 season, they're in jeopardy of losing their job.
1: Okay.
0: This year. We'll start all with right. Monday's participants at SEC Media Days. Right. Kentucky's Will Stein's going first. Quick note, because it's his first year in the program.
1: Might get a statue.
0: This one's interesting. Eli Drinkwitz at Missouri.
1: 7-5 doesn't hurt him.
0: You don't think so?
1: No,
0: I think it would start a conversation. Not that he's going to get fired this year. I think it would start a little bit more of a hot seat talk. I'm not saying fired this year. I think if he goes 7-5,
1: I understand
0: this time
1: what you're saying.
0: Next year would be a different story.
1: Let's see.
0: In my opinion.
1: I still feel like a 7. The natives will be restless.
0: Yes, but my answer is with
1: 7-5.
0: No, he will not get fired after a 7-5.
1: Sadly, I mean, for Missouri football, it's not basketball. Football is the sport that's been kind of their anchor.
0: Yep.
1: He went 8-5 this year.
0: Okay.
1: So 8-4 in the regular season. Mm-hmm. So
0: give me the records his last like 3 years or four, whatever, so however far you want to go.
1: So 8-5, 10-3, mm-hmm. 11-2.
0: So he's been doing well.
1: So 23-24-25. Okay. Yeah, 11-2, 10-3. All right. But this year he dropped to 8-5. They went to the Gator Bowl.
0: Okay. So he can navigate a 7-5.
1: Oh, all right. Yeah.
0: Oklahoma's Brent Venables. If he goes 7-5, what's that gonna do to him?
1: He bought himself an extra year. If we'd been having this conversation last year,
0: yeah,
1: be like, that's not good mm-hmm. for yeah. them if they go 7-5.
0: Mm-hmm.
1: But since they had the 10-3 season, made the playoff, he is back. He's, he's not. It gets the hot seat. Not hot seat. What am I trying to say? It just, the temperature rises.
0: Mm-hmm.
1: Wouldn't you agree?
0: Oh, yeah, absolutely. I just saw your text to me and Mrs. Brown.
1: Yeah, you like that?
0: Poor cone puppy.
1: Yeah.
0: All right, so he's fine. I agree. It would change the conversation a little bit, but he's fine this year.
1: So, because they were 6-7 mm-hmm. last year
0: mm-hmm.
1: or the year before. What, you know what I'm trying to say? Yeah, 20, yeah. What would it be? 24.
0: Mm-hmm.
1: And they were 10-3 in 23.
0: Yep.
1: So it's kind of like good year, down year. Good year, down year. Will this be a down year for Oklahoma? At least they've got the baseball title.
0: All right, this next one, we might disagree on this. I'm going to go ahead and I'll answer first. I think, yes, a 7-5 season gets Josh Heupel fired from Tennessee.
1: Woo-hoo.
0: I think there's already a ceiling he's reached. I think Tennessee fans are slowly starting to come around to realize that he is a good coach, but he's not going to get Tennessee where they want him to get Tennessee. I think 7-5 would get him fired. You can disagree. What do you think, though?
1: They went 8-4 in the regular season last year. So if they go 7-5, that would be a step back.
0: It'd be a tough conversation.
1: From a team that did make the playoff the year before.
0: Mm-hmm.
1: So they have been to the playoff, but I could see a 7-5 in an announcement like both sides have agreed to part ways.
0: Mm-hmm.
1: I could see that.
0: I think Tuesdays will be very short answers here. I don't think there's any debate whatsoever. Right. Auburn's Alec Golish first year. Yeah. No, he's fine. Georgia's Kirby Smart. Now, I'm not saying our listeners would be happy.
1: Yeah, no.
0: But
1: he's safe.
0: But he's safe.
1: Yeah.
0: Okay. Ugh. I think we both agree on this. South Carolina, Shane Beamer goes 7-5. Is he out?
1: I think 7-5 saves him.
0: Really?
1: I don't think it fires him. I think it saves him.
0: I think he's done. I think they're starting to really need and want more than what Shane Beamer's bringing them right now. And I think they're getting their hype. They do it every year. They're getting hyped up.
1: I guess it just depends on the people that are involved in the hiring and the firing.
0: Because
1: mm-hmm. if you look at it from a standpoint of realism, a 7-5 for South Carolina, again, with the schedule that they would have coming up again, mm-hmm. would be good. But then there's that element that's like, it doesn't matter. We need to win 10 games every year or our coach is not doing. And we've gone through this. What did we came up with about 7-5, yeah, didn't we?
0: About 7-5 or even 6-6.
1: Six and six. I mean, I don't know. I mean, maybe if he goes 7-5, I don't know. 4-8 this past year. They were 9-4 the year before that. They were 5-7 the year before that. So they've been up and down. Maybe they would say, we just want more consistency. But watch out what you wish for.
0: They want something new. All right, I think we both agree Clark Lee will be fine if he goes 7-5 at Vanderbilt. All right, moving on to Wednesday.
1: One of their all-time top 10 seasons.
0: Here's one that's interesting. Alabama going first on Wednesday. Kalen DeBoer, can he survive a 7-5?
1: I think if he went 7-5 this year, it would be one of those situations where if like a really good like a Michigan-type job came open mm-hmm. again, mm-hmm. Jimmy Sexton would move him somewhere else.
0: Makes sense.
1: That would be my thinking.
0: So maybe not a flat-out firing, but
1: But suddenly, hey, he's a hot commodity. Like, what would be a school that would be like Southern Cal mm-hmm. or something like that? It would be like, oh, hey, Kalen DeBoer suddenly
0: let's get you back out west.
1: A candidate for that. Yeah, that's what I could see. But 7-5 in Tuscaloosa this year, especially the way Indiana rolled them out of the Rose Bowl, especially the way Georgia rolled them out of the SEC championship game. That was two bad back-to-back losses.
0: Joyful, joyful.
1: Their fans, exactly, are not in a good mood right now.
0: Yeah. All right, Florida's John Sumrall. You'll be fine. It's year one. Yeah. I would even say Pete Golding, year one-ish, 1.5.
1: That would be fine. As long as they beat LSU, right? All right,
0: so we can skip those two. A&M's Mike Elko, 7-5 year. What would the natives of A&M say about Mike Elko?
1: I think so he'd be fine, but no one's ever happy about it. Yeah.
0: Thursday, July 23rd, starting us off, a guy that Kirby has circled on his calendar, Arkansas's Ryan Silverfield. Again, year one, 7-5, you'll be fine.
1: I'd say they'd build a statue.
0: How about LSU's Lane Kiffin? He can also survive a 7-5.
1: He can survive a 7-5, but they aren't paying him $8,000 million to go 7-5.
0: He'll survive, but let me go ahead and say this. If he goes 7-5, I think LSU fans are already restless going into 2027.
1: And by the way, the history says that Lane will run his course there in 3 or 4 years. Mm-hmm. That's just what history says. Yeah. Go back and look at everywhere he's been. So if he starts out with a 7-5, that only gives him 2 or 3 years left to make his mark.
0: And history also says that 3 of the last 4 LSU head coaches won a national championship. Yep. So he better pick which side he's going to.
1: Exactly. But he's following one that didn't. I know.
0: All right, Mississippi State, Jeff Lebby, you'll be celebrated at 7-5. Yeah.
1: If he goes 7-5, he'll get a job somewhere else.
0: And this one's interesting, too. If Texas, with all their hype, all those guys they got, all the Lamborghinis, Arch Manning, year, 3 or 4, whatever it is for him, if Steve Sarkisian goes 7-5.
1: That would be bad.
0: It'd be a bad look for Texas.
1: Yeah. That would not be good.
0: All right, how many first-year coaches do we have at schools in the SEC? Will Stein. Alex Golish, John Sumrall. Are we counting Pete Golding, even though he coached in the playoffs last year? It is a first full year for him. I'm going to count it for Ryan Silverfield, Lane Kiffin.
1: Yeah.
0: And that's it. So six of the 16 coaches are in their first year.
1: So that's almost half.
0: In the SEC. But I don't think anybody we said is on a definitive, no wiggle room hot seat. You know what I'm saying? Like, there's no, like, this or that. I can make an argument for a few of those coaches like we just did. If you go 7-5, it'd be interesting, but there's not that one scorching hot seat in the SEC right now, as far as I'm concerned.
1: No. I mean, I could see every coach being back next year.
0: I still think Kirby's the safest. Yep. There is nothing Kirby could do this year on the field that is to get him run off. Nothing. I don't know. And I think Kalen and Josh Heupel, in my opinion, are the hottest of seats.
1: I agree.
0: They're not like scorching hot.
1: Yeah.
0: So it's an interesting year coming up for coaches in the SEC.
1: It's a good exercise. I enjoyed that. We'll do the ACC tomorrow.
0: Tomorrow we'll do 2-8. See what 2-8 gets you. Two and ten.
1: Yeah. All right, it's 9:54.
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0: right, we're getting on out of here in just a minute. Good to be back. And Logan, great to see you again. Hopefully, Mr. Conehead down here will have a good next couple of weeks.
1: It's going to be a tough next week and a half, but he will survive.
0: That photo I sent to you and Ashley.
1: Poor thing.
0: He does look pitiful, but I guess I was more trying to express, like, see, look, he's chilling.
1: He's grumpy. He's a grumpy bear.
0: One quick thing we learned.
1: The ocarina.
0: Oh, yeah.
1: Ocarina. It's an instrument.
0: And semi-quincentennial.
1: There you go.
0: We'll have the Braves tomorrow night taking on the Cardinals. Hey, stay cool today.
1: Yeah, good luck with that.
0: Have a great Monday here on 960 The Wrap.
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8: We learned from Luka a couple years ago, any player can be traded.
9: I'm never going to predict the future, but obviously you never know.
10: This relationship is over. How many times is Brad Stevens and the Boston Celtics going to give Jaylen Brown the hug with the knife in his back?
11: As soon as the Heat were chosen as the destination for Giannis, the Celtics phone started ringing because everybody in the league was aware that Jaylen Brown was available.
12: It's not a thing where they don't want you at all. It's just to get better. 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
13: Well, so many people take to social media to vent their frustrations and anger in Jaylen Brown. Well, he's just one of us because he's on social media talking about some frustrations that he has, maybe directed at the Celtics, maybe directed at other people. It's ESPN Radio here on the ESPN app, Sirius XM Channel 80. You got Matt Fontana, Andre Snelling's with you today. 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Dre, a beautiful Monday, man. How you doing? I'm happy to be along with you today.
14: Absolutely. I'm excited. The weather here in Connecticut is great. It was sunny when I came in the studio, so I'm feeling good. I'm solar powered.
13: It is. And like the heat index this week, it's supposed to be up. So my wife's like, well, you got to get the pool out. I'm like, for me or for the kids? Like, I'll be laying out in that thing. It's going to be that bad. But
14: exactly.
13: We got you for the next couple hours here. Plenty to get to on the NBA side. We got some World Cup action. We got it all. And it is time to get to the lead.
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13: 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Dre, we start with Jaylen Brown. He's taking a shot at analytics, I guess, on social media. There was a comment from ESPN's Bobby Marks about the analytics side of it and Jaylen Brown's numbers maybe not being so good, right? Like, and listen, we could always twist stats and say they'd say this or they say that. Well, Jaylen Brown gets on Twitter and he says, analytics nowadays used to discredit and control narratives, roll out the ball. None of these guys are better than me on both ends. I get it. I get his frustration. And I imagine, Dre, that this is an awkward thing for Jaylen Brown. He was reportedly in the Giannis trade. That didn't come through. You know, you heard in the open, getting shopped around. Like, I sympathize with him. I get the frustration about where he's at right now.
14: Yeah, it's definitely an awkward time, potentially, for Jaylen Brown. But this is an awkward time for me. I'm like, I'm an analytics guy, and I feel like I'm always the one that comes on after someone, like when the Cavs coach says, yeah, according to analytics, we're up 2-1 in the series and they were down
13: 3-0. Analytically, they won those games.
14: Yeah, you know.
13: Analytically, we won those games.
14: and that's the thing. I feel like these days, a lot of people make a lot of comments

0: Was it the note?
1: That's a great question, Rich. I may have been okay. D sharp.
2: 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I'm on a
3: mission. 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Athletes Unlimited Softball is back for season 2. 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Now, 6 teams take the field in their home markets. 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Each stacked with a lineup worthy of the spotlight. The AUSL on ESPN, all season long. 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
5: I'd have been a six right now. I'd have been a six, boy.
6: NBA offseason, there's always a lot of trades, a lot of discussion. You see superstars get moved in the NBA unlike any other sport. Could Kawhi Leonard be one of those players moved this offseason? It's ESPN Radio, right here on the ESPN app, SiriusXM Channel 80. He's Andre Snellings. I'm Matt Fontana. 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We got big names every year, Dre. And I love it because there's a little chaos element to the NBA that you don't get in any other sports. There's big trades in baseball and in football and things like that. But the NBA trade deadline, there's nothing like that. And even as quick as the offseason gets to the NBA right after the finals, it's kind of exciting to see players potentially on the move. And one of those might be Kawhi Leonard's. Kawhi Leonard potentially moved. Raptors are in discussion. What's your take on this whole Kawhi situation with the Clippers?
7: Yeah, there's layers to it. Because, so, first of all, you have to kind of address the elephant in the room. Kawhi Leonard, his contract with the Clippers has been under investigation because of allegations that it wasn't a valid contract, that outside money was coming in to help the Clippers circumvent the salary cap. And I would think that investigation might need to be concluded before the Clippers could either extend Kawhi Leonard or trade him, which are both on the table for this offseason. So that's one. For two, I believe it's been reported that Kawhi Leonard has made clear to the Clippers that if he were traded, there are only two teams that he would accept being traded to. And those are the two teams that he's formerly played for, in the Toronto Raptors and the San Antonio Spurs.
6: He's pulling a LeBron. I was talking about LeBron. Just stay with the teams you've only ever played for.
7: Exactly.
6: Kawhi, same thing. I like it.
7: Home. You know. He won a championship at both of those locations.
6: Yeah.
7: And, you know, one of those teams in the Spurs looks like they're on the path towards a championship as there are. So there may not be as big of a need or a pool for them to take a chance on a 35-year-old Kawhi Leonard. But the Raptors, maybe there could be some intrigue there because they have put together a roster of young talent that was starting to move in the right direction, but they're not quite the championship level yet. Maybe the case could be made that depending on what they would have to give up in the trade, they think they could get back into contention built around Kawhi Leonard. And if so, and if the league allows it, that type of trade would be really interesting.
6: I would say 100% for the Raptors if they got him for nothing. Like, if it's not Brandon Ingram, it's not R.J. Barrett, and it's not Scottie Barnes. Like, I like Emmanuel Quickley, but you'd have to give up something. Jakob Poeltl, maybe. If that's a deal the Clippers are willing to take, you make it if you're the Raptors. But what's the point of adding Kawhi if it would cost you any one of your top three guys in Ingram, Barrett, and Scottie Barnes? I wouldn't make that move for Toronto. And again, love to have you back. We got to make sure this works. The other side of it to me, the Clippers do it. We're done here. This is over. You made the trade for James Harden. You got in a little younger with Darius Garland. You go get Benedict Mathurin last year. Like, get rid of 38-year-old Brook Lopez. You know, we're done with 37-year-old Nicholas Batum. The rebuild needs to happen with the Clippers. I understand that this didn't work with getting Kawhi. You tried to pair him with Harden. Harden's out. Just rip the Band-Aid. Be done with it. Accumulate picks. Accumulate young players. The Clippers are heading for a rebuild. I'm sure Kawhi wants to stay there. I think the LA Clippers need to call it for what it is and just say, man, we're going in a different direction here. We're going to find the best trade possible.
7: Well, see, that last is a key. If

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1: It's 3-2 out in San Francisco yesterday. The Braves' struggles continue. They've now lost 6 of 7 and 12 of their last 16. And their lead over the Phillies is now just 3 games in the NL East. The Braves going 1-5 on the 6-game road trip. Chris Sale suffering the tough luck loss. He falls to 8-6. In 6 innings, he struck out 10 and allowed just 1 earned run. The Braves are back in action tomorrow night. They'll play host to the Cardinals in the first of a 3-game series. Georgia football, the Bulldogs, will open the season in just 68 days. You get the top national and local sports stories every 20 minutes. 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
6: Interesting week starts for me as you're listening to the sound of my voice. We are pre-recording today and for the next couple of days. Thursday, we got something really fun planned in the live hour with Kaylee Manziel and Jeff Sintel. They've got all kinds of really cool stuff they're going to do for that. But for now, I'm actually with my son and my family this week. He's having his final baseball tournament as a 14-year-old. And so we're off enjoying that. And it seems like it's just yesterday. We were gone for a period of days back, 2 years ago, when he was going to Cooperstown. That was a big deal when you're 12, and now you blink your eyes, and now you're almost done with your 14-year-old year. And as a parent, and so many of you understand this, you're just like holding on and trying to enjoy the ride, but also not let it just go by so fast that you don't get a chance to even realize what's happened. And we're all in our own ways trying to make peace with that. But boy, thank you so much for being with us this week as I get a chance to step away from my normal work cadence and do that. I really appreciate you being a part of our show. And as we transition to that, couldn't help but think, because of the topic I wanted to address today, about one of my most enjoyable, beloved memories from our time here at Dog Nation. And as a Georgia fan, one of the best things we ever experienced. Like, I remember being in South Bend, Indiana in 2017 for Georgia Notre Dame, and that incredible 40,000 Georgia fans, whatever it was, traveling to go see that game. Really a remarkable experience, unlike anything I'd ever experienced before, and probably unlike anything that I ever thought would be even be possible for me as a Georgia fan. And look, at the time, it's easy to forget this because Georgia went on to do great things that season and great things in the years after that, of course, eventually winning two national championships. But at the time, that September, when we go to South Bend, and we talk to Davin Bellamy about this all the time because Davin was such a big part of that game. But when Georgia traveled there, Georgia the previous year had been 8-5. And Notre Dame the previous year had been 4-8, I want to say. Like, this was not even like a top 25 matchup. This was just two historic programs with a rare meeting with each other. But Georgia fans treated it like it was the college football playoff, the World Series, the Final Four, all rolled into one, showed up in huge numbers. And me being there and seeing the way the Georgia fans turned out for all of this, I remember thinking, and this is like the cheapest pop in the world, but I do mean this, really. I mean, Georgia fans are amazing. Like, I'm proud to be a part of this group. Georgia fans are unbelievable. And at that moment in time, it had been a long time, I guess, 37 years, since Georgia had won a national championship. And when you watch the way the fans show up in that moment, you can't help but think, boy, this fan base just deserves a national championship. They deserve good things to happen for them because they care so deeply about the team, care so deeply about college football. They just feel every experience that you could possibly have. If there was ever a fan base that deserves a national championship, you're probably not surprised to hear. At that time, I thought that Georgia was one that did. Well, eventually they did get the national championship, and they got a couple of them. But it's funny, along the way to that, it seems like Georgia fans weren't always recognized for being as good as I thought they were. And I was proud to be a part of this group, but honestly, I'm sitting up at the press box. We're all sitting real still and quiet. It's the fans in the stadium who actually make the impact, whether it be a home game or traveling for a road game like that. And Georgia eventually became a football program that was really worthy of the fan base that had supported it. But as that happened, it's not always true that Georgia fans got the credit for that they deserve. For instance, I remember when Tennessee came here in 2022. Remember leading into that week, the former quarterback Eric Ainge was saying all this stuff about Georgia fans and how, oh, yeah, Sanford Stadium is not a tough place to play. It's not going to be loud in there. Georgia fans don't create that kind of raucous atmosphere and environment. And obviously that particular day, Georgia fans used that as a huge source of motivation, and that was really fun. But there was a build-up to that game with him saying what he said, where I remember kind of taking that personally, not just in the fun way we go back and forth with each other as rival fan bases, but I remember thinking, and it was easy fodder for the show, and of course we had a great time with that, but I remember thinking, where does he get off? Like, where is this even coming from? Why are Georgia fans being beaten up like this for somehow not contributing to hostile atmospheres? We felt like there have been plenty of examples in the Kirby Smart era, and even prior to that, where Georgia fans were showing up in a huge way to make Sanford Stadium a really tough place for opponents to play, but Georgia fans weren't always getting credit for having done that. Well, the good news is, if that was ever true, that's no longer true. That now, in the most modern ways we possibly have to measure these things, Georgia fans are clearly getting all of the credit I believe they deserve. And you know what? This does matter to me, because stuff like this is what a lot of us hang our hats on. And when Georgia fans show up in as large a numbers as they do, in as intense a way as they are now famous for, it's nice to see them get the credit they deserve. So an example of that, you may have seen this. Our friends at EA Sports do the EA Sports college football video game. You know, the old line they try to use is, if it's in the game, it's in the game. I don't think they say that anymore, but they used to. So they want to try to make their football games as realistic as they possibly can be. They want to utilize realism to make the gameplay just feel more authentic. And so therefore, you've got to make, intense home field atmospheres a part of the game. And around college football, not everything's created equal. Not all stadiums are equal size. Not all stadiums are equally full. Not all fan bases care to the same measure. But what we see is that Georgia has now risen the ranks to the point that even EA Sports, as it tries to make its video game as realistic as possible, it now must say, boy, Georgia fans show up in a big way. I'll show this on the screen. So recently released by EA Sports, they put out their top 10 toughest places to play, as will be found in the 2027 version of their EA Sports college football video game. And Georgia comes in at number 4, ahead of Bryant-Denny Stadium, ahead of Outzen Stadium in Eugene, Oregon, the Swamp down in Florida, Neyland Stadium, which these Tennessee fans, oh boy, they're going to be bothered by all that. Ahead of Death Valley, where Clemson plays, and then Kyle Field, where Georgia will never visit. All of those top 10 venues, Georgia comes ahead of all of those, behind just Beaver Stadium at Penn State, Ohio Stadium, where the Buckeyes play, and then Tiger Stadium, where LSU is located. Those are the only three venues, LSU, Ohio State, Penn State, that were ranked ahead of Georgia in terms of the toughest places to play in all of college football. Now, in the grand scheme of things, does this matter all that much? Yeah, maybe not. Maybe this is just small bragging rights, more so than winning games in the field. But as I said, I've been a fan my entire life. I'll never know what it feels like to be a player. No one's going to hire me to be a coach, but I've been a fan. And I do like the fact that the fan base that I'm a part of is now recognized as one of the best, and that Sanford Stadium is now viewed to be one of the toughest places to play in all of college football. I do take a sense of pride in that, and I'm not going to apologize for feeling that way. Whether it's a day game, a night game, anything in between, that is what Georgia fans are doing. So much so, and I don't mean this as a diss, but if you look at where Georgia is ranked from its fan base of the EA Sports, that's actually higher than the football team overall, because the team itself, where Georgia's power rated in the EA Sports college football video game. I'll show you this on the screen. Georgia's actually the eighth ranked team on all of this. The ninth ranked team on all of this, but the fourth ranked home field advantage. So the Georgia team is going to work to try to achieve the same level of success the Georgia fan base is, at least according to these EA Sports rankings, to the extent you take that seriously. But either way, I love seeing Georgia come in on a list like this at number 4. I think that's pretty high. I think that's a pretty good level of prestige for this fan base overall. And the cool thing here is, even though naysayers outside the program haven't always given Georgia that kind of credit, Kirby Smart, to his credit, has always been very quick to pat Georgia fans on the back and say, yeah, you know what? You guys are tremendous when it comes to that kind of thing. And I think it's worth pointing out just how counter that runs to Kirby's typical personality. This is a guy who's usually very detail-oriented, focus-oriented, task-oriented, really thinking about the issues between the white lines and the stuff in the periphery and whatever else. I mean, Kirby really tries to block all that out. So it's almost like he has to work against type somewhat to bring the fans into all of this, but he values that kind of thing enough that he has not, over the course of time, hesitated to do this. The one example that always sticks out to me is in 2021. You know, we show the video sometimes. We always show the night games where the fireworks are going off, and it's just a little easier to create a great atmosphere at night. But back in 2021, when Georgia faced Arkansas in a game that was big enough that ESPN College Game Day was on campus that day, Georgia was forced to play in the noon slot, and that's not where most fans want the game to be. If you're watching on TV, no big deal. If you're in the stadium, that cuts into your tailgating. Sometimes the crowd's a little less juiced up, if you want to use that phrase. And so therefore, it's been thought that putting a big crowd together for a noon game, far more difficult than a game that starts later on. But that day, Georgia was amazing, so much so that after the game, Kirby was effusive in his praise. And it's comments like this from Kirby Smart, one of the big reasons why Georgia's in the top four for home field advantages in all of college football, according to EA Sports. Let's go back in time. Kirby Smart from 2021.
7: They answered the bell today. I think all you guys would admit they were elite. Coming out of the tunnel to look up there and see every seat full at a noon kick, it's special, special to be at Georgia, and they impacted the game. I thought the first series for Arkansas on offense, our crowd was extremely disruptive. I thought our crowd impacted the block punt in terms of cadence and things like that, which forced a touchdown. So I give our fans, at least 10 points, and that's big.
6: We've played that clip a lot over the years, and one of the reasons why I like playing it is I just think it's really cool. Kirby's like, man, I give our fans 10 points. Like, now, is that hyperbole and, you know, you're just getting into the spirit of the moment? Probably so, but even still, that's a cool gesture for Kirby Smart to make in the fans' direction of a game they won, 37-0? Kirby's like, 10 of those points belong to you. Even if you're just saying it to be nice, it's kind of cool that he would go to that length to be nice to Georgia fans and all of that. So I think that's a great thing, and it's part of the reason why Georgia's being recognized by EA Sports right now. And yet, there's another reason I bring all that up today. I think for this upcoming year, I think the Georgia fans are going to need to be at their best when it comes to the home slate that Georgia's about to play. Not because it's the most daunting you've ever seen necessarily on paper, but I do think a few of these games this year might be what you might think of as sneaky tough. Now, one of these that's not sneaky tough at all is the game at the end of September against Oklahoma. Y'all, I don't think that I'm guilty of this. I think everybody who tries to talk about Georgia football is probably guilty of this. I don't think any of us yet have put into appropriate context how big of a deal it is that Georgia's about to play Oklahoma. First matchup between the two teams since the Great Rose Bowl on January 1st of 2018. You know, it's once upon a time unimaginable that Oklahoma would be coming here as a conference game. Now that's what the Sooners are. And more important than just the pageantry of it, look, last couple of years, Georgia has not survived September unscathed. Lost to Alabama in Athens last season, lost to Alabama the previous year in Tuscaloosa. And both years, Georgia overcame that loss to make the college football playoff. But realistically speaking, that task was not as easy as Georgia made it look. When you take a loss early, you are putting yourself back against the wall for the rest of the season. And for the most part, the last couple of years, Georgia navigated that pretty well. They still lost another game in 2024 to Ole Miss, but not enough to prevent them from missing the college football playoff. And last year, after losing to Alabama in the regular season, they didn't lose again at all. But that wasn't as easy as Georgia made it look. That you don't want to take a September loss and then play in the now 9-game SEC schedule world with no margin for error. So the Oklahoma game is going to be gigantic, and Georgia fans are going to need to be at their best that day. Now, it's a flex game. We don't quite know, is it afternoon or night? We think it might be a night game, but some of that's speculation. But whenever the game kicks off, everything that Georgia fans were for 2021 Arkansas and 2022 Tennessee, you got to be that again. You absolutely do. And I believe that you probably will. But then beyond that, let's look at some of these other games here just for a moment and see if you join me in saying, this is sneaky tough. Like Vanderbilt. Okay, Diego Pavia is gone. It may be Jared Curtis. We don't quite yet know yet. But under Clark Lee the last couple of years, That's been a better team. Now, does that feel like a big game to the average Georgia fan right now? I don't know. But that is one of those games in which Georgia fans are going to need to be at their best. Same thing for Auburn. You know, Auburn's going to have a brand new coach, brand new quarterback. Everything about that program is going to be new look. We don't quite know how good they're going to be. Maybe they're a surprise team. I think they have a chance to be. But one way or another, that's a bit of a mystery opponent. A year ago, first half against Auburn, that was a knockdown dragout. This is one of those games this year in which they probably come in looking to make some noise, see if they can sneak up on Georgia. Georgia fans are going to have a responsibility to make this a very tough place to play.
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9: I'm Logan Booker with the 960 The Ref Southern Sports Center. Another tough outing for the Braves in San Francisco. Yesterday afternoon, they fall to the Giants 3-2, and they've now lost five of their last six series. Chris Sale had a good outing on the mound, however. Six innings, eight hits, 10 strikeouts, two runs, only one of those earned, but still got the loss along the way, now 8-6 on the season. While the Braves' offense continues to struggle, the Phillies continue to stay red hot. They win their series over the weekend against the Mets. That lead in the NL East now down to just three games. The Braves off today. They'll be back at home this coming week, taking on the St. Louis Cardinals on Tuesday, Wednesday, and Thursday. All games right here on The Ref. Scotty Scheffler beats Victor Hovland in the playoff hole this morning out of the Travelers. And 68 days from today, Georgia football versus Tennessee State between the hedges. 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
6: I'll say similar things like the Missouri game, Georgia Tech game. You know, these are teams the last couple of years. Missouri's actually been pretty good. You look at their combined win total over the course of, what, the last two, three seasons. Eli Drinkwitz kind of has something going on in Como right now. I don't know the average Georgia fan thinks of Missouri coming in on November 14th as a big game, a big deal. But Missouri's been a tough opponent. The last time Georgia played Missouri in 2022, it was a very tough game for UGA, despite the fact that Georgia was like a 40-point favorite or whatever. Missouri gave you almost everything you would have wanted. That becomes a bit of a tough game, too. And the last time Tech was in Athens 2 years ago, it was an 8-overtime thriller. Another one of those games where Georgia fans need to be at their best. And everything I just said about Georgia a moment ago and its fan base is 100% true. That when it comes to make the big atmosphere for the biggest games, nobody does that better than Georgia. And honestly, I think that Georgia fans have been shortchanged by a lot of folks outside the program for a long time on that. It's one of the reasons why it's nice to see EA Sports supporting UGA and touting it as a top four tough place to play. One of the reasons why I like that is because in years past, maybe Georgia fans haven't always gotten the credit they deserved. But to continue the point we're making, for some of these under-the-radar type games, like Missouri, maybe like Auburn, you know, the Auburn rivalry probably doesn't feel like it once did. It can be easy to lose your edge and not create the kind of atmosphere you want it to be, to not live up to your billing as a top four tough environment, according to EA Sports. And I'll remind you from 2024, if you slip at all, the same way it might happen with a Georgia player, anything like that. Kirby Smart's also, he's okay with calling you out if he feels like he needs to, too. So, hey, you got a top ranking now. EA Sports has put a number four next to your name. Tough place to play in Sanford Stadium. But as Kirby Smart tells it, you also better make sure you live up to that billing every single Saturday as well. Here was a stern reminder he gave back in 2024 about all of that.
7: We're not going to win all our games all the time. That's not going to happen. You know, I want our fan base to appreciate what we have and give their all and be unbelievable with crowd noise and make energy and just make home games, because we need it to be tough on other teams to play here. But it's not. It's not the same as it's been in the past. It's got to be energetic. It's got to be hard. You know what? It was hot today. It was hot today. It was hot on our players, too. And our players pushed through it. So I'm really proud of this team, because I thought it was a tough week and we answered the bell.
6: So listen, at the time that happened, that was actually a little controversial, because a lot of fans took that personally. Wait, what's Kirby, you know, what's he saying about us here right now? And hopefully you can tell by my tone, I'm not trying to dive into any kind of controversy and whether fans deserve to be called out or price of tickets, whatever else. I'm really not trying to go down that road right now. I'm more just trying to say that there are some games on the Georgia schedule for 2026, Auburn, Missouri, maybe Georgia Tech, where it's going to be easy for it not to feel like a big game sometimes feel when it is Tennessee in 2022, or it is Oklahoma this September, or any of the times Alabama comes in. It's going to be easy for some of these teams to sneak up on you. But this is one of those years, because you're playing a nine-game slate, because every game seems to have gotten tougher in the SEC the last couple of years, where Georgia fans are going to need to be at their best for every single home game. I know you're going to show up for the Oklahoma game. I believe you're going to show up for every single game. But the reputation you've now earned for yourself, to the point where like EA Sports is even incorporating it into its video games, that's the reputation you've got to live up to every single fall Saturday when the Dogs are playing between the hedges. Now, I believe you're going to do that. But this is one of those years in which Georgia needs you. It is not going to be easy to navigate this schedule. And when you have the comfort of playing at home, you've got to take full advantage of that. So Georgia fans now getting the credit they deserve. Cannot wait to see just how raucous they make the atmosphere between the hedges here this fall. My name's Brandon Adams. This is Dog Nation Daily, daily podcast for Georgia Bulldogs fans. Outfitted today by Johnny O. We're glad you're with us across all platforms. Normally live, pre-recorded this week, but still having a really good time and feeling good in my Johnny O. shirt today. Now, I can tell you this, as I'm traveling, you better believe that my bag is going to be packed full of Johnny O. apparel. A, it's just well made, which means you fold it up, you put it in the bag. When you take it back out and you hang it in the hotel, it just looks good. It's ready to wear. It's somehow the technology for how these shirts are constructed, they just iron up so good. They're durable. They're comfortable. It's the kind of thing when you're traveling you want to wear. And so you better believe, as I'm traveling a little bit over the course of the next few weeks, I'm going to be wearing my Johnny O stuff all over the place. And as you're getting stocked up for this upcoming football season, you can do the same thing. UGA branded apparel, you got favorite Major League Baseball team or NFL team, all of these sports leagues and these sports teams, so many of them now partnering with Johnny O for all the reasons I tell you about. Because people just love wearing it. They love the combination of the style, the coastal theme, the East Coast prep. It's just a really, really fun thing. And honestly, you look good when you wear it. Look, it takes a lot to make me look good, but Johnny O, I think, pulls that off. I know the Johnny O shirt looks good. I don't know if I always look good, but the shirt itself looks good on anybody because of the way it's constructed and the way that it's just made with care by people who really are into this sort of fashion. So if it's time for you to upgrade your wardrobe, and I believe it probably is, Johnny O is where you ought to turn for this. 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We love having Johnny O as a part of Dog Nation Daily. We also love having John Stinchcomb. We'll get him here coming up in just a moment. Prior to that, I want to go around the doghouse. And I'll make a small point just for a second here. We just talked about the Georgia schedule, about who Georgia will play in 2026. But as I think about this upcoming year, can't help but spend some time thinking about one of the teams that Georgia will not be playing here for this upcoming season. And that's the Texas Longhorns. And despite the fact that at least in the regular season, Georgia won't be playing Texas, maybe we'll see them in the postseason, but at least in the regular season, Georgia won't be playing Texas. Boy, I do think that Georgia might be competing alongside Texas in a couple of interesting ways here for this upcoming season. And I would probably describe it like this. If you look at, and we're going to get into some of this for SEC through later on and some of the stuff this week, we're really in that portion of the year in which it's time to dive into the preseason magazines and really get the hardcore preseason preview started. This is no longer way too early. We're not speculating about something that's going to happen 12 months from now. We're really talking about a season that in many ways is only a few weeks away. So it's time to really get into the crux of all of this. And we're going to do some fun stuff with that over the course of the next couple of days. But as I digest a lot of the preseason magazines, here's one of the things that I'm seeing, is that there is a chance that Georgia could have both the SEC's top offensive and defensive line for this upcoming season. That's not a guarantee. You're going to need some things to break in your direction for that to be true, but there's a chance that could be the case. And the team they're really competing with in both those areas is probably Texas. Texas spent some money on its offensive line. That was one of its deficient areas a year ago. They are going to still have to bring in a couple of new starters. They're not rock solid perfectly along their offensive line, but they're going to be one of the conference's best. Defensively, they got a guy like Colin Simmons. If you want to count him as a defensive lineman rushing in that front seven, probably on paper, the SEC's best defensive player. That gives, you know, Texas theoretically a little bit of an edge there. But one of the reasons why Texas is going to have a chance to be maybe a preseason number one, probably not worse than a preseason two or three, is they've invested a lot of funds when it comes to their offensive and defensive line. This is just one of the things that Sark has figured out in the SEC. There's a lot about the SEC he probably hasn't figured out yet. This is one of the things that he has figured out. He knows how important line of scrimmage play is going to be. Now, by comparison, Georgia, at least our belief is, probably hasn't spent anywhere near as much as Texas has. But boy, you start to get a little closer to the season. You start to realize, man, Georgia has a very realistic possibility of being very good up front on both sides of the ball. And if that's the case, how much easier does that make everything else that Georgia wants to do? I mean, look, you bring back a guy like Ernest Green, for instance, at your left tackle spot. That's a guy who started, what, 60 plus. I mean, like a lot of experience for Green in a Georgia uniform. Hopefully he's fully healthy. He's going to be likely sliding over to left tackle. There's a little bit of a position difference there. But Ernest Green's return is a very big deal for Georgia. We're going to talk later on in the week about Drew Bobo trying to come back from injury. You look at any of the, once again, preseason magazine stuff of, you know, top players in the country. I mean, Drew Bobo shows up on these lists. Getting him back as a healthy center, very big deal. And then, you know, guys that we saw emerge a year ago, like Juan Gaston, like Dontrell Glover. These are now solid, returning starter-level players. This is potentially a very good offensive line for Georgia, and it is not unreasonable to say maybe the SEC's best in 2026. That is one of the things that I think if you're a Georgia fan, you can feel pretty good about. And if you want to go back to the recent past, Kirby Smart's also talked about some of that too. Here were some of his thoughts about the Georgia offensive line.
19: Some good, some bad. Some young players coming along, progressing. A couple guys that didn't play much last year, you know, you see the progress, them getting better. Are they going to get into the rotation? You know, is it going to be a four guys interior, three guys exterior, and play 7 to 8 guys so that you got guys in case guys get hurt? I mean, I don't know if we're there yet. I think we've got some really good battles going on. For the first time that I've been here, we've got guys that started last year, you know, most games or a lot of games that are got somebody either beating them out or playing better than them in spurts. So, you know, and that's not just on the O-line. Like, we got guys that are like, holy cow, man, that guy's playing really good. He's playing better than the guy that started every game in front of him. So, you know, did we just have it wrong or did he just get better and the other guy stay the same? And I think that's a really good thing. And it defeats complacency for a guy that says, I'm going to sit back and start because I started last year. And now here this dude is playing better than you. Yeah, you may still have a role. You still may play, but your role may change because this guy's playing more snaps than you.
6: One of the newcomers that could perhaps be putting pressure on guys who have been here is a guy like Zakai Helton. And a lot's been said lately about Georgia's recruiting efforts, what they are doing, what they're not. But one of the things we saw a year ago is they brought in a couple of guys as freshmen who were ready to play for you right away, and you were thankful to have them. And maybe a guy like Helton is an example of that here for 2026, which I think does change the complexion of your offensive line overall. Same thing, at least a similar thing could be true for the Georgia defensive line too. And honestly, last couple of years, this defensive line may be among the position groups the one that stands in the sharpest contrast to the national championship era where there were so many first-round picks produced. We don't quite know what the overall level of depth for Georgia defensive-wise is up front, but we do think guys like Elijah Griffin are emerging. We're going to talk more about him this week. We do think it's good to have a guy like Jordan Hall back. A guy like Xavier McLeod's played a good bit of football. And there are other guys also waiting in the wings to show what they're all about here, too. That this is a bit of a stretch goal. I don't think that, you know, you're necessarily guaranteed to see greatness in the Georgia defensive line, but it is a possibility. And the closer you get to the start of the season, you do see some positive buzz being generated about the Georgia defensive line in a way that the last couple of years you might not have necessarily seen. And to go back to Kirby Smart here for a moment, broadening this out beyond just the tackles, but also the guys that may rush the quarterback, you bring the edge rushing outside linebackers into this. This is a group that Kirby Smart thinks might be coming along. This is an example from him during spring practice.
19: We've had some guys really grow, get better. We're going to have to get some help from our youth, too. But, you know, the pass rush is something that's done as a group, not as one person. And Chris Cole stepped it up a lot this spring. Some of the young guys have helped out. And we've gotten better push in the middle of the pocket. You know, EG's not the same player he was last year. He's given us some push. So that's not, I mean, it's something you always want to get better at. But I'm very pleased with where we are.
6: Takes a lot for Kirby to say that he's pleased. And of course, there's always going to be stuff he wants to see improvement on. But I would take that pretty seriously, that the theme that we've had concurrent to everything else that's been going on, Georgia fans have reason for optimism for the upcoming fall. And there may be no better example of that than this. Some of the most hyped teams in America are going to try to lean on their offensive and defensive lines. But when you look at a comparison, like, say, Georgia compared to Texas, it's not obvious on paper that group's necessarily better. And I think you see a pretty clear pathway where Georgia could have both the best lines of scrimmage in the SEC. If that's the case, that puts you on a nice little track towards the potential of competing for a national championship as well. We'll make that around the doghouse here today on Dog Nation Daily, outfitted by Johnny O. So fun stuff for us later on. We're going to dive deeply into, speaking of preseason magazines, things like that, one of my favorite things about them is when you start to hear about the anonymous coaches, what they might be saying, chatter about who's doing what, some secrets revealed. We're going to have some fun with that over the course of the next couple of days, pulled straight from the Athlon preseason college football magazine. You'll like that. But for now, on everything else going on with the Georgia Bulldogs, including these lines of scrimmage. How about John Stinchcomb here today on Dog Nation Daily, outfitted by Johnny O.
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6: And of course, here on Dog Nation Daily, outfitted by Johnny O, always great to have John Stinchcomb with us. John, kind enough to make a little time for us in a not normal week for us, which we always appreciate. John, hope you continue to enjoy a great summer here. We appreciate your time talking some Georgia football here today.
20: Well, I'm excited about this season. 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
13: I'm David Johnston with a 960 The Ref Southern Sports Center. The Braves fell to the Giants 3-2 out in San Francisco yesterday. The Braves' struggles continue. They've now lost 6 of 7 and 12 of their last 16, and their lead over the Phillies is now just 3 games in the NL East. The Braves going 1-5 on the 6-game road trip. Chris Sale suffering the tough luck loss. He falls to 8-6. In 6 innings, he struck out 10 and allowed just 1 earned run. The Braves are back in action tomorrow night. They'll play host to the Cardinals in the first of a 3-game series. Georgia football, the Bulldogs, will open the season in just 68 days. You get the top national and local sports stories every 20 minutes. It's Athens' Voice of the Dogs, 960 The Ref, and the 960 The Ref app.
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20: I saw recently where you're talking about the number of returning starters and what that means for Georgia. And I think it bodes pretty well for what the proposition of success might be for this team.
6: Well, let me give you a couple of position groups in particular where I think that might be true. We were just discussing these. It's offensive and defensive line. And boy, if you could pick a spot to be good, that's where you would go. And you know, you always try to divide what is wishful thinking with what is somewhat verifiable, and I would say this is somewhere in between. Let me start with your position group, offensive line. Look, at some point Drew Bobo returns healthy, and I think that's really good news. Ernest Green's got a lot of experience. We believe he's going to be healthier than he's been. I think that's really good news. You've got guys like Juan Gaston and Dontrell Glover who played a lot, and you'll figure out, okay, is there a new starter guard or is there a new starter tackle? One of those spots is at least going to be open, and that's an unknown. You got to figure that out. But with this offensive line, I think there is reason for optimism. And I say that to you knowing, look, at times you've been pretty pointed with, over the course of the last couple of years, wanting to see that group play better. Knowing that, you know, you've all at times had a little bit of a, I would say, interesting evaluation of this offensive line. Where is your optimism for that group when you start looking ahead towards 2026?
20: Yeah, I think there's a huge opportunity for a year two jump, specifically for Glover and Gaston. I mean, you talk about two guys that stepped in early and were contributors and played at a high level, but I think most of the growth occurs after that first season where you recognize what it takes and what it takes to be dominant. And they both have that ability, and that ceiling is very high for both players. I think for this team to be at its best, you need to see that next step taken from them. Obviously, Drew Bobo coming back at the center spot, he is that key that unlocks that entire group. I thought his replacements late in the season played admirably, but he brings that next level. And having watched film from last season and what they do offensively, I think a healthy Drew Bobo makes this group much, much stronger from the middle out. I think the communication is better. I think everybody gets on the same page. And obviously his individual skill set is unique and special. So he can anchor well against the big boys and also gets out in space well and gets everyone on the same page. I think for Ernest Green, I'm excited to see what a healthy Ernest Green season looks like. I'm sure he is as well, because at times it's a tale of two players, one that's battling through injuries and isn't quite at the level that he's capable of when we've seen him healthy. So that's a group that I think can really kick off this offense and be much more proficient than how they started the season last year. And I expect great things from this group.
6: Then on the defensive line, which we were also talking about, to me, this may be the pivot point for the entire team in that Georgia's best teams were obviously loaded, especially in 2021, but even 2022, you've got, you know, the final year of Jalen Carter, this first round level talent, you know, great defensive lines, ultimate team success. Those two things seem to really coincide with each other. And I'm certainly not going to say this year's group can be what that was, but I think it can be better than it's been in a few years. And, you know, we're going to put a lot on Elijah Griffin in that. We're going to talk about some of these, you know, other guys too, if you want to count the edge rushing outside linebackers in this. I think that gets to be fun. You need a lot of things to break your way in order for it to really be a great group, but on paper it doesn't look too bad. Similar thing, enthusiasm for a defensive line that, you know, has probably not felt championship level the last couple of years.
20: And one name that I'll add to that group that I think is overlooked and expectations should be a little bit higher this year is Jordan Hall. He's a guy that, if you look back in the Jalen Carter years, there was a Jordan Davis next to him. And for Griffin to really reach his capacity, to reach his expectations for this second season for him, I think you have to have another interior presence that one can anchor against the run, but also create a little push in the pass game. And that's before we talk about the edges and the outside rushers. From the interior point of this line, Griffin's got to have a big year, and Jordan Hall's got to be that complement that is the Jordan Davis role that can hold up against the run and add a little spice to the passing rush. And, you know, speaking of which, pass rush, who's that guy that steps into that space? I don't think we've had an individual that's made that mark on the pass game in a few years now. So whether it's Chase Linton, a guy we talked about last week, or someone else, obviously with Amaris from Auburn being sidelined, that's a little bit of a ding. But somebody needs to step up from that group that can provide pressure without having to manufacture it with scheme. And I think that's what unlocks Georgia's defense. I think that's what makes it as capable as it should be, is you have a pass rusher that you don't have to create situations for. He can win those one-on-one battles, and you can play a little more coverage behind it and create opportunities for the secondary.
6: I think it's interesting that you say Jordan Hall there too, because if you want to go back to 2021, when you got the great defensive line and it's guys like Jordan Davis and it's guys like Devontae Wyatt, listen, their decision to return to Georgia for that season was certainly good news, and they'd both been very good players. But it's not like anybody was necessarily saying, man, Jordan Davis is going to be one of the best single season players this program's ever had. That's not what the prediction was, and that's what it turned out to be. And Devontae Wyatt, once again, you were really glad to have his experience returning along the defensive line. He had been a really good player, but I don't know that he was projected as a first round pick prior to the start of that season. That's what he became. And, you know, the lateral quickness as a defensive lineman was a huge weapon for Georgia that year. I don't want to put too much on Jordan Hall, but it's worth noting, you know, a guy who's got some experience and also comes back, maybe had some options to do some other things, but he's going to be here and he's himself is going to try to be healthier. Look, the chances of him performing far above what his career has been at this point because of injury or just developing and growing, I mean, I think that's a real possibility. I'm not saying he's Jordan Davis. I'm not saying he's Devontae Wyatt, but there are a lot of moments in which a defensive lineman returns, you're glad to have him back, and then lo and behold, you realize, oh man, he's far more capable and far more talented than he was treated as being in the offseason. I don't think it's a huge leap to say that Jordan Hall could be one of those players.
20: Yeah, again, he's a player that I think enters this season with a chip on his shoulder, saying, I haven't been able to perform at the level that I think I'm capable of. And expectations were high for him. You look back as when he came out of high school and the immediate impact that was expected, and for whatever reason, injuries being one of them, hasn't been able to reach his true potential that was expected. So you lose a guy like Kristen Miller, who was disruptive in the middle, who had his flashes at times. I think he was more of like the Devontae Wyatt role, and I think Jordan Hall plays a little more of that Jordan Davis role next to Griffin. But those are two guys that, you know, for this team to be on that national scale and that national impact that we expect, they've got to be difference makers. They have to be able to hold up in the middle and add something to the pass rush that allows you to create space for those edge rushers as they continue to develop, because candidly, we don't know who they are yet. And I think we have a good idea towards the end of the season before the toe injury with Harris, what he was able to do, and Q on the other side. But really it was more of manufactured through scheme and twists and stunts and those type things. I think what unlocks that is two individual interior players that are capable potentially to step it up and create some havoc on the inside that lends some opportunities for your outside pass rusher.
6: We also talked before you joined us with the fact that the Georgia crowd, the fan base, has made Sanford Stadium into a much more hostile place to play. Maybe it was always that way, but it seems like it gets more credit now. EA Sports, for its new video game, has Georgia ranked number 4 in home field advantage. I think stuff like this is kind of nice. Because, John, I do think the Georgia fans have really done a good job, especially for the biggest games, of making Sanford Stadium a tough place for opponents to play in. Kirby Smart's always pretty good about giving fans credit for that. I do like it when they get noticed in situations like this because, I don't know, I think unfairly at times in the past, maybe, you know, Between the Hedges was knocked as a, you know, maybe not the most intense environment. Some of that may have been unfair. But, man, I don't think anybody's saying that anymore. You know, Georgia obviously wins most of its games there. I do think the atmosphere is incredible. And I, as a Georgia fan myself, I like seeing fans get credit for some of that kind of stuff. Do you?
20: Yeah, I don't think it was unjust in years past. I think the environment is much more hostile than it was before. I think there's a couple factors to that. Obviously, Georgia has been playing some really good football and had one of the longest home win streaks in NCAA football for a while, and the environment of night games that were big games that matter, what you can do with the lights and the music and the just the fact that it's a big game with a team that's competing for a national championship, all those are factors that make an environment really tough. And I think the fans responded and have certainly gotten the credit here recently for the amped up environment that is offered in Sanford Stadium. It means something to play Between the Hedges. You know, there's games where that might not show. I think we even spoke about it on this show last year when you're playing early in the season and there were some empty seats, and it's because you're playing against teams where you kind of expect the game to be over before it starts. But in those big moments against the big teams, it's one of the most hostile environments that a visiting team can visit. And I think that's a testament to the response by the Georgia fan base to the performance that the football team has had on the field. And now there's some synergy that's created, and you look at it, and it's a fun environment to watch a game and obviously to play a game when it's your home team.
6: Yeah, here's my theory on this. I'm going back to when I was much younger. I feel like there was a time in which, you know, Georgia's always been known for its great tailgating scene. It's a very picturesque campus. And I think some of that was the starring aspect to a game day on Saturday, where there may have been a time, if you want to go back many years ago, where students especially, a little slow to get in the stadium, maybe a little early to leave, there was such a gravitational pull towards the tailgating that maybe some of the stuff in the stadium played second fiddle to that. But somewhere along the way, and this actually even predates Kirby Smart, I think some of the games you played in, there was at times raucous crowd. Certainly later years of Mark Richt, some of those atmospheres, were really good, too.
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0: 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Okay.
1: Yeah.
0: Joe Latrullio here.
1: Yeah, you're talking
0: we
1: about
0: kept him after class.
1: Yeah, I like
0: just
1: it.
0: For this conversation.
1: I'm in the principal's office and I like
0: it. No, you're not in the principal's office at all. Everybody else is. You were talking about your story about being at the Sundance Film Festival.
1: Yeah.
0: Very, very, very famous
1: mm-hmm.
0: film festival.
1: Mm-hmm.
0: Where they're watching films and not having an NFC Championship game watch party.
1: It's not a watch party.
0: You just told a story about Gail Daughtry and the Celebrity Sex Pass, which, by the way, is in theaters near you, Friday, July 10th. You're watching it for the first time, but only as you're double screening.
1: I'm double screening. I've got my phone in one hand at the back of the theater, and then
0: because you're watching the Rams and the Seahawks, and you talked about how the end result disappointed you greatly.
1: It did.
0: So you are a Jet fan who has now become a Rams fan.
1: Correct.
0: If not, the Rams being sort of your football methadone to get you off of the bad habit?
1: Well, yes.
0: Is that-
1: well, I mean, the analogy I use is it's just, I've divorced the Jets. The Jets are my ex that I can never quit because, you know, we've all seen that viral video of the kid saying, you know, I'll always be a Jet fan. And I'm always going to keep track of my ex. I'm always going to see how, you know, she's looking. And, you know, but I need to move on to a healthier relationship.
0: Yes.
1: You know, and the Rams provide that for me.
0: Yes.
1: The reciprocal relationship.
0: Yes.
1: I feel like my needs are met.
0: Yes.
1: My complaints are heard.
0: Yes.
1: And there is an attempt for both parties to enjoy the fruits of the relationship.
0: And I echo those sentiments here, and I get so much grief from that guy over there, Patriot fan over there.
1: I get it.
0: My son, who's also a Patriot fan, Cooper, my youngest son, calls me derisively a passionate Rams fan.
1: Uh-huh.
0: Because
2: not a compliment.
0: That's why I said derisively.
2: Not a compliment.
0: You know, he calls me a passionate Rams fan, and I'm like, well, wait a minute. There's many reasons to root for the Rams like them. A lot.
1: That's right. There is.
0: You know?
1: There is. But you know, when you make yourself better, when you take care of a problem, when you're no longer an alcoholic, a lot of your friends that still drink, they give you crap for not going to the party.
0: Yeah, but they're drinking around you.
1: Yeah, they're drinking around you. But you know what? You just stay on course day by day.
0: Yes.
1: And, you know, one foot in front of the other.
0: Yeah.
1: We have an incredible team this year, the Rams.
0: Basically, if the Rams don't go 17-0, wait a minute. They've got to go 21-0 or 20-0 because if they're 17-0, they skip a playoff.
1: 20-0. But, you know, I just want to say it's also it was very difficult to lose Jared Verse. Of course, the great trade. But that guy.
0: Come on now.
1: No. I'm not saying it shouldn't have been done.
0: I'm just saying, like, you know, I'm with you. Jared Verse is spectacular and young, but you can get Myles Garrett at this age.
1: Absolutely.
0: This stage, and that salary.
1: Absolutely, but
0: and
1: I want to
0: potentially bring Donald out of retirement.
1: Yeah, but can I give a hot take that you're gonna yell?
0: You got about 30 seconds.
1: Okay, the Verse and the new quarterback that the Cleveland Browns, whoever they pick, the Cleveland Browns will be in the AFC title game in 4 years.
0: This guy over here.
1: Okay.
0: Mark
1: four
0: it down. Mark
1: four
0: the
1: years
0: time.
1: They're going to be in the title game.
0: Gail Daughtry and the Celebrity Sex Pass available in theaters on Friday, July 10th. This man's passes called the Los Angeles Rams. Everybody check this movie out with Joe Latrullio and more. That wraps up this edition of the Rich Eisen Show here on this Monday. We'll talk about Tuesday and send Joe Latrullio off to his Monday on Disney Plus in a second. Rich Eisen here. 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
18: A walk-off homer in the bottom of the 14th inning. What a night.
17: From opening day.
18: Into the left field. See you later. 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
18: Oh, my goodness. 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Giancarlo Stanton and the American League with one swing has tied it up.
19: 457-foot home run. 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
18: Just back. Back some more. Leaping and he caught it. Out of here. Mookie Betts. Shohei Ohtani.
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18: 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Repeat champions for the first time in baseball in 25 years. The Dodgers are World Series champs.
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0: doing on this Monday. It may be a holiday week, but we're here to keep you company as we get ready for this weekend. Good afternoon. Welcome in on a Monday. A lot to deal with in spite of the weather and in spite of the time of the year. Let's get to some headlines first. How about the NCAA five-year legal spending nears $300 million? And what do they have to show for it? Do they have a congressional bill? Not yet. They're closer. They certainly like to spend money, and most of it goes down the drain, according to reports. Who else likes to spend money? Texas. And they have no more excuses. That's the opinion of Jesse Simonton. He'll join us bottom of the hour. Speaking of Texas, the Manning Academy wrapped up, never without a million headlines. Who's there? Who looked good? Who said what? Wilson Alexander will join us a little bit later to tell us the superlatives. But first, another go-around for Marcel Reed. Last year did not end well. He's hoping to turn that one around. Pete Nakos joining us from On3. Pete, always great to have you on. Good afternoon to you. And tell us what your reporting has showed as we begin the program. Good afternoon.
1: Hey, Paul. Happy Monday. Had a really great talk with Marcel Reed last week. And, you know, some of the bigger takeaways is he's back for year three as the starter at A&M. He feels good. He's confident in his game. He obviously has a new offensive coordinator with Colin Klein going to Kansas State and Holman Wiggins stepping in. And he made a couple interesting comments, too. I asked him, what do you want people to be saying about you come December? And he said, I want people to be calling me a quarterback. Not a lot of people have been calling me that lately. So I think that's kind of the starting point right there is you got a guy coming in who feels like he has something to prove both as a player and as a team member after A&M lost in the first round of Miami last year.
0: Yeah, and that I think we kind of moved past that because we talked so much about what Miami ended up doing, playing for the national championship. But people forget the ball was in Marcel Reed's hands at the end of that game and it all came apart. How do you move past that or in terms of this coming season, and what did he tell you about that?
1: Yeah, so he had those big turnovers against Miami, and then he also had two interceptions, I believe, against Texas, too, the game prior. So those two big-time moments, A&M loses both, and Marcel Reed felt like he had a big part of that with turnovers. He said he's gone back and watched the film. He feels like he has some more confidence in his game and now knows how to slow the game down a little bit and not force the ball. But listen, Paul, it's going to be the biggest question, I think, going into the year about A&M is how is Marcel Reed as a quarterback? How does he take a step forward? Where is his game at? I'm not too worried about the roster around him, but the question is, can he do enough and has he progressed enough in his game to take A&M past just being having a berth in the college football playoff?
0: Talking to Pete Nakos from On3. He's a college business reporter there, does a lot of fascinating stuff. Pete, let me get beyond Marcel Reed for a second because this is the time of the year where I know you're watching college football from a million different directions. What stands out to you right now as we're about to make that hard turn toward July in the football season?
1: Yeah, I'm excited. This offseason has come with some twists and turns, right? We just finished up the Sorsby saga at Texas Tech, and now it's all about, is this bill going to get through in the Senate and get voted on? And I'm watching that. And then when we actually talk about college football, I want to know, can Texas, I know you're talking about it just before you had me on, can Texas break through? What can Texas do this year? They've been so close, that loss to Ohio State, that loss to Washington in the playoff. It feels like they have all the pieces. Do they put it together? And then I'm just ready for football too, man. It's been a long summer. I'm just ready to watch some football.
0: Yeah, Pete, let me go back to that bill for a second because that has been a never-ending story. And, you know, it's hard to get a handle because politicians are born liars, so it's kind of hard to believe what they have to say. But what does your reporting tell you on where this thing is right now and what's the likelihood of it getting out of the Senate to move to the House?
1: Yeah, so obviously it passed through the committee markup, and now it needs to be introduced to the Senate.

0: board for a vote. That's expected to come at some point in the coming weeks. I have not been able to pinpoint a date for you on that. And it all comes up against this deadline that is the August summer recess. So now you're looking at 4 weeks until Congress breaks for the summer recess. They come back, it's midterms, and it's hard to see a bill get through in that time period. So it's a critical four-week juncture. I don't have any hard details on when it will come up for a vote and when it will be introduced. And meanwhile, the two most powerful conferences in college athletics, the Big Ten and SEC, still have not signed off on it. Have actually seen some letters written from school presidents in the Big Ten, to be specific, who have reached out to the senators in their states asking them not to go through with this. So you have public pressure and also some private pressure from the two biggest conferences not to move forward with this. And then you obviously, over the weekend too, Texas and Texas A&M presidents asked Senator Ted Cruz not to put the bill forward. So that's the public pressure. What does that have an impact on the vote or anything like that? We'll get a really good idea here in the next month.
1: Yeah, Pete, I want to ask you about that. That was so interesting here that A&M and Texas rarely agree on anything, but they were unanimous in telling Ted Cruz what to do. He's this state. He represents that state. He sided already with Texas Tech, along with the attorney general who's running for the Senate. I mean, that's hard to square how disjointed some of this is. Just from the state of Texas alone, what can you tell us?
0: Yeah, definitely disjointed. And I think I'd be failed to not mention, too, you know, obviously, Cody Campbell supported Ted Cruz, and he's the board chair of Texas Tech, so you have that going on, and then Texas and Texas A&M obviously don't want it. It's a lot to make it, Paul. I would just say that this bill started off, to quote SEC Commissioner Greg Sankey, he thought it was going to be a skinny bill. It is clearly not a skinny bill. And there's a lot of pieces in it that the SEC and Big Ten don't approve of, including obviously Texas and Texas A&M. I don't know if that's enough to hold up the bill from not going through. I'm also not in D.C. I don't know how many votes are in place to get through the Senate. I think that is going to be something that is highly anticipated when it does get introduced to a vote on the Senate floor, is who votes yes and who votes no.
1: Well done, Pete Nakos. Always great from On Three as we begin Monday. We're running out of time in the month of June. We have plenty of time for you, though, to hang around with us. Jesse joins us. Bottom of the hour, Daniel Libet with some news from Sportico. And Wilson Alexander on the Manning Academy. When we come back, your phone calls straight around the corner.
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20: Oh, my goodness. 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Giancarlo Stanton and the American League with one swing has tied it up.
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20: Judge back some more. Leaping and he caught it. Out of here. Mookie Betts. Shohei Ohtani.
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20: 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Repeat champions for the first time in baseball in 25 years. The Dodgers are World Series champs.
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0: So welcome back. Some interesting comments there from NACOS about the two schools in Texas apparently bucking the influence of not only Ted Cruz, but going against Cody Campbell. Your phone calls continue here at 855-242-7285. And let's check in with Ryan, who is in Louisiana. Hello, Ryan.
1: Hey, Mr. Bull.
0: Hey there.
1: I wanted to talk about LSU's upcoming football season and how Sam Leavitt will adapt to the SEC in his first year.
0: Yeah, I mean, I think Sam Leavitt's the key to it all. Let me ask you, what do you think? You're a fan. Are you happy about Sam Leavitt? Do you think he's the answer?
1: Yes, sir, I do. And I think Lane Kiffin will help a lot.
0: Well, that's the expectation. And I was talking to some people earlier in terms of Kiffin, and obviously the pressure is on Lane Kiffin. And really, Ryan, the pressure is on this schedule right here. I don't know if anybody, I still don't know whether to take Clemson seriously or not. I do take Ole Miss and Texas A&M very seriously. We just got through talking about them. So even if LSU gets past Clemson, which they are a prohibitive favorite, can they escape Ole Miss and Texas A&M? And if they can't, then they are literally on the edge of the playoffs at the end of September with, a trip to Auburn, Alabama, Texas, Tennessee. If you had to call it right now, Ryan, what would you tell me the record is going to be for the Tigers?
1: I want to say undefeated, but I'd go with probably like 2 or 3 losses.
0: Okay. Well, that's the key thing. Two losses is good. 3 losses is not. Ryan, thank you so much for calling. We'll talk again later in the week. Let me check in with David next in Georgia. Hello, David.
2: Yes, sir, Paul. So one team people better be keeping their eye on, and I know every year they're always winning the SEC championship game. People better be keeping their eye on Georgia this year. That's the team I'm calling it right now. When Georgia goes to Tuscaloosa this year, that's a game to watch out for this year. And Georgia's a three-point favorite in that Alabama game this year. Georgia could beat Georgia could have an undefeated season if they run the table this year. Not only that, they're a 4.5-point favorite against Ole Miss. I don't think Ole Miss is going to be able to stop Georgia. Thank you for taking my call, Paul. Go
0: Dawgs. Yeah, well, thank you very much. Yeah, I was reading something the other day. I'm trying to remember. I'll have to look it up. Ranking schedules. And I think Georgia's schedule came in fairly light in terms. I'm gonna get that article out in a minute. I was looking at it very quickly yesterday. And this is their schedule right now in terms of what they have. Richard is up next. Hey, Richard, go right ahead.
3: Hey, Paul, how are you today?
0: We're doing great. Thank you.
3: Good. This is my first call.
0: Well, that's fantastic.
3: I'm amazed at all the football knowledge you got. Going back to the 60s, I can't retain all that knowledge. I used to go watch Spurrier playing in the swamp back in the 60s. We'd get in the end zone for $2.50.
0: Really?
3: Watch Spurrier throw it to Warfield. Ray Graves was coaching.
0: Oh, yeah.
3: I got a cute story. I was watching Gator football back in the day, and my dad walked in. He said, "Is that the Gators?" I said, "Yeah." He said, "They're grass-fed." I said, "What's grass-fed, Dad?" He said, "The grass-fed mule give out on the long run."
0: That's great. Well, Richard, I can't thank you enough. You be well. You call again. Okay, I found the article I was looking for. It was by Chase Goodbread, who's a Tuscaloosa News columnist. And I'm going to go through this because I don't know why I didn't clip it when I was reading it the other day, but you know how things are these days. Okay, so just think about it. Everybody thinks they have the hardest schedule in the SEC. I'm going to go through this pretty quickly because it's fairly lengthy. But according to Chase, a really well-respected reporter, he ranks Oklahoma as having the toughest schedule in the SEC. Why Oklahoma? You heard it a minute ago from our caller. At Georgia, can you get any tougher than being at Georgia? A&M, Texas, and Ole Miss. I would agree that at Michigan, it's non-conference, of course, and at Florida and Missouri. I mean, there are tricky games all over the place. Now, again, I can say that 16 times. Second toughest schedule, Texas. Now, that's a switch. Remember when Texas used to have the easiest schedule? Their toughest four, Ohio State, at A&M, Ole Miss, and Tennessee. You know what's interesting? Goodred doesn't even include at LSU. I might throw that one in there. Okay, third is Florida. Who do they play? Of course, Georgia, at Texas, Ole Miss, and Oklahoma. And, you know, people just look past, like, at Auburn, at Missouri. Those are at Kentucky. Very sneaky. Number four, Missouri. At Georgia. I mean, if you had Georgia on the schedule, you've got a tough schedule. At Georgia, A&M, Texas, and at Ole Miss. Auburn is next at number five. At Georgia, at Ole Miss, at Alabama. I don't know if anybody really has a rougher road schedule than the Auburn Tigers. Vanderbilt at Georgia. Again, what's the commonality? Georgia, Georgia, Georgia. Georgia, Ole Miss, Alabama, and Tennessee. Ole Miss, Georgia. Have I not mentioned, have I ignored Georgia yet? No, and I'm not going to. Georgia at Texas, at Oklahoma, and LSU. Arkansas is next. We'll go through this quickly. Georgia at A&M, at Texas, Tennessee. Do we have anybody that doesn't play Georgia? We finally found one. LSU, A&M, Texas, at Ole Miss, Alabama. 10th is South Carolina. 11th is Alabama. How many times have you heard us talk about that on the show? Alabama's schedule, incredibly manageable. Why many believe Alabama is a playoff team. They have Georgia at home, A&M at home, at Tennessee, and at LSU. Tennessee's schedule is tricky. It just depends on how good is Tennessee. They're at A&M, Texas, Alabama, and LSU. A&M has got, there's Tennessee's schedule right there. I think that one, I really do not like Tennessee's schedule, even though it's ranked way, way down. Don't look past that Georgia Tech road game early on. A&M, Texas, at Alabama, at Oklahoma, at LSU. Kentucky is 14th. Mississippi State is 15. And here is what we were talking about a minute ago. Goodred has Georgia as the easiest schedule in the SEC. You know why? You don't have to play Georgia. At Ole Miss, at Alabama, Oklahoma, and Florida. Let's check in with Noah next in Texas. Hello, Noah. Go right ahead.
4: Hey Paul. How do you think the Aggie football is going to be with the defense and the offense this year?
0: Yeah, I think that defense is going to be really solid. And I mean, I think at times last year it was a tad erratic, but I trust Mike Elko to make them formidable. And I think I really like A&M. I can't say that enough times how much I think they're being somewhat overlooked is the correct word. Overlooked. Greg is up next in Georgia. Hello, Greg. Good afternoon.
5: Hey, Paul. How you doing?
0: We're doing great.
5: I'm born and raised in Alabama. I'm an Alabama fan. I just wanted to make a comment about Alabama. Alabama had a great run. I always will be for Alabama. You can't stay on top all the time. So when times get hard, you stick with the team. So I stick with Alabama. I believe they're gonna have a good season this year and roll tide. Thank you, Paul.
0: Thank you very much. We're up against a break. We have more guests coming. Jesse Simonton will give us a preview of a couple of important things here in a minute. Jesse on Texas and more when we come back.
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0: This is a headline from Jesse Simonson's latest. Texas has no more excuses in 2026. And Jesse, always great to welcome you back to our program. And you really hooked me with this article, because I thought, man, you start talking about all the lists and all the places where Texas is ranked, and you know, the best quarterback and top 10 running backs and wide receiver. And I'm like going, this is going to be a love letter. But it was a complimentary article. But man, you started to get into the meat of the matter, and there's a lot of pressure on Steve Sarkisian as well. Good afternoon. Tell us all about it.
1: Good afternoon, Paul. Yeah, appreciate you having me. Appreciate you for reading the piece. I just think that this is obviously a familiar story with Texas, you know, them being ranked in the top five or a preseason, potentially number one team. That was the case a year ago. And we've seen them do less with more, you know, many times in recent history. But I just kind of think the program has simply run out of excuses with what you see this team has on paper in 2026. You talk to folks, whether it's at ESPN, your network, or even at other outlets on the internet. I mean, it's orange tinted all over the place with just the raw talent. The top 10 receivers, the top 10 running backs. You got Colin Simmons coming off the edge. Rasheen Biles out of Pitt was probably one of the bigger underrated transfer portal pickups. Steve Sarkisian has clearly made it known that, you know, he understands the pressure because he's done things this offseason that he's never done before. He fired his defensive coordinator and brought in Will Muschamp. 23 transfers, Paul, is a record at Texas under Steve Sarkisian. So they understand the pressure. Now they got to deliver.
0: I'm going to play dumb for a second because, I mean, we all know Will Muschamp, but explain the high level of enthusiasm on why Will Muschamp is going to bring something magical to that side of the ball.
1: Honestly, Paul, I think a lot of it is baked in nostalgia. I think, you know, one of the most famous clips on the internet in terms of college football memes is Will Muschamp punching a whiteboard, you know, and it's Coach Boom slamming, saying, "Do your job." And, you know, that was kind of during the height of Texas. That was when Mack Brown had it rolling. Muschamp was set to be the coach in waiting there. Obviously, that didn't work out. He goes to Florida, and his career has kind of, you know, not meandered, but, you know, he's had success in some stops and not in others. But they are, honestly, they're banking on him being something that, frankly, we have not seen. I think Will Muschamp's a fantastic defensive coach. I think he really helped Georgia in a lot of respects in the last several years, but he was not the primary defensive play caller. He was kind of getting to be kind of a coach on layaway, working when he wanted to, being there kind of when he wanted to. Now Texas is banking on him taking a good Longhorns defense from good to elite, because you could make the case, if you were just looking at on paper, Paul, Steve Sarkisian's in charge of the offense and Pete Kwiatkowski was in charge of the defense the last several years. The defense has outperformed the offense, and now they're banking on Muschamp doing something that he hasn't been since 2015, which is a primary defensive coordinator, making that unit elite while Sark kind of improves the offensive elements, a.k.a. can they finally score touchdowns in the red zone?
0: I'm glad you said that, because nobody needs to tell the audience who Will Muschamp is, but it's what he's done recently, and I don't know what he's done recently, and I'm glad you said it, because he's kind of come and gone. And he gets, you know, I don't want to do a manifesto on the media, but we tend to just take the most available, easy road. And hey, Will Muschamp's there. Everything's going to be great.
1: Well, and again, I do think that he played kind of a key role as kind of a, you know, X factor, so to speak, in terms of that Georgia staff, because he was kind of a guy that could lean on both Glenn Schumann and Kirby, you know, was coaching a little bit. You know, he helped get T-Rob in that building at Georgia, because that's been one of his guys at several stops. But he was not, again, he was not around all the time, and he was not a primary defensive play caller. And now Texas is paying Will Muschamp to be the highest paid defensive coordinator in the country. And so when you just add that element, obviously we haven't really talked about Arch Manning. The fact that, you know, Arch Manning, his legacy is not necessarily tied to Steve Sarkisian's, but in the inverse it is. Because if Arch Manning doesn't win an SEC championship or a national title at Texas this season, he could still be the number one draft pick. He could still go on to have great NFL success. If Steve Sarkisian squanders another season with a guy who could be this generational quarterback, we'll see. I'm not sure how many more chances he's going to get, especially when you're talking about a guy that's already coached at Washington, USC, and now Texas. He's lived a fairly charmed life in terms of coaching opportunities. Year six at Texas, I think it's time that, you know, they don't just get to the playoff and maybe win a couple games against teams that they're more talented than, but can they beat a really good team and get to the semifinals and then, you know, perhaps make that leap to the national championship game?
0: You've laid out all the reasons why Texas is expected to have a major and record year. What could go wrong?
1: Well, I think one thing is that the schedule, while it is favorable in terms of they don't have to leave the state of Texas, Paul, until the month of November. So you have it laid out here. That Ohio State game, I mean, we saw them play the Buckeyes valiantly a year ago. It was, you know, Julian Sayin's first career start. Arch was still very green. They competed in that game but lost. The trip to Tennessee is going to be tricky. Oklahoma, you know, that's a rivalry game. But you look at this schedule and say, hey, it's fairly favorable. But what happens if they do slip up against Ohio State? What happens if that trip to Tennessee becomes, you know, trickier than people believe? If Texas is already staring at a couple losses, you know, come that open date in early October, I think that the consternation, you know, on 40 acres is really going to rise, especially because, Paul, they were the number one preseason team a year ago, and they saw this team overwhelmed by the pressure. That can't happen again. If they become consumed with, you know, the day in and day out, and it's always going to be, you know, a weekly story because of the Arch Manning mania. If that overwhelms this team again, I think you're looking at, you know, a really disappointing season, you know, once again for the Burnt Orange.
0: Okay, having said all this, and a reminder to the audience, predictions right now are exactly that. What happens? You think they make it?
1: I think that they are, because they are the most talented team in the SEC, you know, again, on paper, I do think that Cam Coleman is going to be a major X factor for that offense. Last year, they had a bunch of 4- and 5-star receivers, you know, in terms of the recruiting rankings, but those guys didn't live up to the billing. Ryan Wingo, I think, is included in that group, and I think they expect him to make a leap this year, kind of playing opposite, freed up a little bit with Cam Coleman. But Cam Coleman is a contested catch artist. That's what this offense lacked a year ago. That was part of their red zone bugaboos. I think the Hollywood Smothers Relique Brown combo at tailback is, I mean, again, I'm not sure another team in the country has two tailbacks with that sort of upside in the same backfield. So when you look at that, I would, you know, as we sit here today, Paul, I have them versus Georgia in Atlanta for the SEC championship game. And if they win that, you know, that would set them up to do in terms of, you know, CFP bracketing, you know, in a favorable spot where they could make a deep run.
0: Okay, you've called your shot on that. What about nationally? You know, these Big Ten people are having a blast. Is it going to happen again? Is the SEC going to get left out? Or if you had to make the call in late June, will this be the year the SEC finally wins it again?
1: If I'm making the call right now, Paul, I think actually the team that I would bank on the most is actually Notre Dame. It's not a team in either one of these conferences. I kind of like what the Irish have. I think they, if you are looking on paper, you could make the case that either Notre Dame or Oregon has the roster top to bottom depth at certain positions that most closely resembles Texas. And then it's kind of your flavor of ice cream of, are you a Dante Moore fan at quarterback, an Arch Manning fan, or are you a CJ Carr? I actually think the irony is, I think Carr might run third in pretty much all those rankings, and probably justifiably so. But with what Notre Dame has on the offensive and defensive lines, I think they have the best secondary in the country coming into the season, Paul. And I like some of the pieces that they've done at receiver. Now, it's not the elite room of Texas or Ohio State. So I think if I'm choosing a team today, especially when you look at the schedule Notre Dame has, which is, it's, you know, it's your favorite, you know, bakery's full of cupcakes. So they're going to have a long, you know, kind of runway to get that thing humming. You beat Miami, you're looking at a team that's going to go 11-1 or 12-0 and kind of, you know, slide into the playoffs. So right now, Notre Dame might be my pick. So Big Ten fans and SEC fans can keep crying.
0: Well, if someone other than the SEC wins, it's still a loss down here. Jesse, great to have you on.
2: Fantastic
0: reporting. Really, some meaty stuff there. We'll talk to Jesse again very soon. We head to the break right now. More of your phone calls continue. More guests will be dropping by, and we're back after this.
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16: A walk-off homer in the bottom of the 14th inning. 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
4: From opening day.
16: Hammer to left field. 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Mike Trout, how's that to start the season?
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16: Oh, my goodness. He crushed it. Giancarlo Stanton and the American League with one swing has tied it up.
17: 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How much fun was that?
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16: 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Wait, big Emmy caught it. Out of here. Mookie Betts. Shohei Ohtani.
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16: 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Repeat champions for the first time in baseball in 25 years. The Dodgers are World Series champs.
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0: back. Let's take some more phone calls here. And Stetson is up next in Florida.
1: Hey, Paul. Just wanted to check in with you about the Will Muschamp.
0: Yeah, let's hear about it.
1: He was at Florida, and I'm an old-time Florida guy. I literally watched Steve Spurrier play in the Orange Bowl in 66. So love my Florida Gators. And when it came to Will Muschamp, he was the greatest defensive coordinator University of Florida has ever had. He was tremendous. But the one thing that made him so great was his unbelievable ability to recruit. And it will take a little while at Texas to make that come out. If he's still got the intensity, you know, it's been a long time. I don't know, you know, does he still have the fire to do it? But there was a time that at University of Florida, we literally had first round draft choice cornerbacks sitting on the bench.
0: Well, Stetson, thank you very much for the call. And I think that's really the issue. And I mean, his career has been incredibly strange. I mean, let's go back 20 years, maybe 18 years. He went to Texas after they won the title. He did a good job there. They had a good run, and then he's the coach in waiting, and then he decides to leave. I believe it was 2011 to take the Florida job after Urban Meyer left after the 2010 season, and he was a bust at Florida. We all know that. He goes to Auburn and was a defensive coordinator there, still very good. And then he gets the South Carolina job, where he was a bust there. And then he kind of, I don't know, he kind of coaches and he doesn't coach. He's a consultant. He's a senior advisor. Then he gets out. Then he comes back. And all of a sudden, now he's back. And I think what our friend a minute ago said is true. Like, we don't know what he is. He is well removed from his prime. That doesn't make him inferior. It's just what made Muschamp great was the passion. I mean, he was nobody was more fiery than he was in terms of getting his players ready and keeping them engaged. I don't know if he has that anymore. I really don't. I mean, hopefully he does. Obviously, Sark thought he did. He wouldn't have brought him in. Let's continue with more phone calls. John is up next in Louisville. Hey, John.
2: Hey, Paul. Well, what he does have is a good agent if he's making that kind of money. Agree?
0: Well, we know who his agent is, so there's no mystery there.
2: End of that story. Hey, good sweltering hot afternoon, Paul. And you may ask how hot it is south of Mason-Dixon line today. It's so hot, the squirrels are down here are picking up nuts with oven gloves on. That's how hot it is.
0: That's
2: so
0: hot.
2: Paul, before I get to Shane Beamer and Josh Heupel, I was going to tell you I just completed my what I call a June farewell concert tour with last Saturday's Guess Who concert. Do you remember Don Felder? He was the special guest. Remember he used to be with the Eagles?
0: Don Felder was one of the major players with the Eagles, of course. Yeah.
2: Yeah. And also they had Randy Bachman and Burton Cummings. They've gotten together after 20 years. So it's a pretty good concert. Saw Santana and Doobie Brothers earlier in the month. And also, who was the other one? Journey. So I've got one more. My daughter works for Universal Music, does a show once a week. She's got tickets for John Mellencamp at the iconic Hollywood Bowl. So that's my last one for this summer.
0: You've got a pretty good summer, John.
2: I know. And I'm going to the Big House for too, in September. It's in July. So, Paul, I love Texas or Ohio State to win the national championship with their talent. And they both have what you would agree are first-round NFL quarterbacks. But then I really like Georgia and Oregon. And Notre Dame, I think it's going to catch up with them with that soft schedule. But let's talk about Beamer and Heupel. I think with Beamer, it feels like not if he's going to get fired, but when. And the when is when they can afford the buyout. And, Paul, would you agree he kind of blew it by not jumping on the opening at his daddy's old school at Virginia Tech? He should have taken it?
0: Yeah, I mean, assuming that he could have had it, and I'm guessing he could have, I would have taken it because the path at South Carolina is treacherous. And, you know, he may survive this year. He's very inconsistent. He manages to get his players in a position every couple of years, but it's just not enough. And even though the South Carolina fans really don't expect much, they're a very tolerant group of people. Last year was so bad that they are losing patience.
2: Yeah, and Paul, as for Heupel in Tennessee, I agree with Adam Sparks that they are on a slightly downward trajectory. Heupel's a good coach, but it seems like Tennessee cannot keep up with the arms race, and they don't have the resources to compete with the other SEC top schools. I don't see them as a top SEC school, particularly with the what I would call upward trajectory of Florida. What's your thoughts?
0: No, I agree. And I saw this the other day. Danny White, their athletic director, who everybody has identified as the savior and the greatest AD in the league, he got a $560,000 bonus the other day and for a number of things. And one of them was his football program going to the Music City Bowl. That's usually a Tennessee athletic director gets fired if his team goes to the Music City Bowl, and Danny White clocked $500,000 and plus for his team going there. You talk about highway robbery?
2: That would right there. Good show, good interviews today, Paul.
0: Thank you very much. Let's continue. Swamp Dog is up next.
3: Hello, Mr. Paul. Good to talk to you today. I was hoping you could answer a question that I asked you the other day that you never did answer. You said you were going to come back and answer it, but you never did. And I was talking about, you know, the four most hated teams in football. And the Alabama fan base says that their number one hated team is Georgia. And I said, why would that be? They won 9 out of the last 11 times against them. And you said you had an answer for that. What is the answer for that? Why is Georgia
0: well,
3: the most hated?
0: I think it has to do with not only the rivalry on the field, but I think the Kirby Smart connection.
3: They stole him from Alabama? Is that what you mean?
0: Well, they didn't steal him. Kirby Smart was leaving. I think that's the most important thing to remember. He was going to South Carolina, and to Georgia's credit, they stole him from South Carolina, not from Alabama. I think is that when Will Muschamp got the job? Yeah, so Will Muschamp continues to live off of Kirby Smart. We'll take a short break. We have a long way to go here on a Monday afternoon, holiday week. We're around, and we'll be back with Daniel Libet.
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18: 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Giancarlo Stanton and the American League with one swing has tied it up.
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0: for your time. I know there are a lot of things the NCAA has to do from a legal standpoint, but this seems like an excessive amount of money. How are you?
1: I'm doing fine. Thanks for having me, Paul. Yeah, I feel like I have been on your show almost every year the last several years around this time, and I've written a similar story. The NCAA files its tax return, its annual tax return, each summer. And one of the line items of interest to me and others who are following the current convulsions in college sports is how much money they have spent on outside legal fees in a given year. And so as the story noted, and as you just alluded to, they are at a pace of having spent nearly $300 million over the last 5 years in legal fees. That's just on attorneys. That's not the $2.7 billion that they spent to settle the House case or the hundreds of millions of dollars they've spent to settle other class action lawsuits. That's just what they've spent on their attorneys to defend themselves ostensibly against these antitrust cases and other matters.
0: Yeah, and certainly it shows why they're so interested and so desperate to get Congress to bail them out. But as you looked at these records, Daniel, where does most of this money go? And is it to defend themselves, or is it for other means?
1: Yeah, I mean, it's primarily legal defense at some of the country's top antitrust legal defense firms that are doing quite well on account of college athletics. And this is true in general. I mean, there is a whole new vein of law, of legal practice that seems to be dedicated to college sports that's now trailing into the billions of dollars. And it's on both sides. We must remember that the class action lawyers representing the House plaintiffs as part of the settlement are coming away with $600 to $700 million as well. So combined, we're looking at a handful of law firms that have scored over $1 billion over the last 5 years. That is not a bad place to be a lawyer now, as long as you have college sports clients. But yes, obviously, look, this is an enterprise that has been built over decades, kind of in negligence of various antitrust laws, and is now having to pay the piper, and is, as you pointed out, desperately trying to find a way to end the endless cycle of defending itself in lawsuits and trying to find a congressional fix to at least a good chunk of that. We'll see if the current bill before the Senate will do much in the way of that. I'm skeptical of its passage, but there's obviously a huge incentive to try to quell this cycle that they've been in more or less since the O'Bannon case.
0: Daniel, I realize when the head of the NCAA is a politician who never had to worry about balancing budgets and now lobbies Congress or whatever he does for the millions that he gets, he's obviously not a Goldman Sachs analyst, but what kind of return on investment is the NCAA getting for all these tens, if not hundreds of millions of dollars spent?
1: It's hard to say. I mean, one thing that's important for everybody to keep in context, myself included, is the people of today who are running college sports are dealing with problems that were decades in the making. And the can kept getting kicked down the road for years and years. I mean, there's an interesting counterfactual to be thought of, which is, what if the NCAA had settled Ed O'Bannon's lawsuit, his antitrust lawsuit over NIL rights in video games so many years ago, as opposed to fighting that? Would that have just changed the course of so much? But the NCAA and the college sports establishment have historically not been forward thinking and have made a kind of doubled down on the bet that the way the enterprise was going to operate would work for years to come. And that was true until it wasn't true. And we are living in that point in time where it's no longer true. And so it is having to dig itself out of a mess that was so many years in the making, decisions that were made by people who no longer work in college sports, many of whom are deceased. So that's not to exempt somebody like Charlie Baker, the NCAA president, from responsibility. And certainly decisions are being made now that could be judged in the future as poor or good. But there was never going to be, at this point in time, an easy, elegant

0: its way out of a situation that, you know, really was created over a half of a century of neglecting antitrust laws, Title IX laws, and when the flashing red lights began to flash 10, 15 years ago, there was conscious decision not to try to get ahead of it, not to try to make a deal with college athletes for their NIL rights. And this has been the consequence now. So it's certainly not all on the Charlie Bakers of today, but yeah, I mean, he's now getting $3.5 million to sort out the mess. So perhaps doesn't deserve so much sympathy either.
1: Well, for that $3.5 million, he sucking up to Congress is certainly part of his job description right now. So let me ask you about that most important situation. You alluded to it. If you listen to Ted Cruz, this is a slam dunk. But then again, we've learned not to listen to Ted Cruz when it comes to telling the truth. Where is this bill right now in terms of the likelihood of it getting out of Congress?
0: Yeah, I mean, so you and I are talking at the end of June. We have 4 months to the midterm elections. You know, I've been making a bet. I've said it on your show many times for the last several years that all of these congressional bills, whatever is the pace leader, seems to be unlikely to pass in a given Congress. I would say that remains the case now. Congress is about to go on recess at the end of the summer. You have a very contentious midterm fight where the balance of at least the House is likely to flip, and the Senate's maybe a coin flip to stay in control of Republicans. The compelling aspect of the Cruz-Cantwell bill is it is truly bipartisan. It is not just nominally bipartisan. This is a legitimate bipartisan project. At the same time, it has also attracted, less in terms of politics, but more in terms of college sports, a bipartisan resistance. You have not just athlete advocates who are opposed to it. You have, you know, obviously the SEC and the Big Ten. Texas A&M and Texas just came out a couple days ago with their statement in opposition to some of the main precepts of it. It is going to be a very difficult bill to pass in a short amount of time where there's already a lot of gridlock in Washington. It's probably the most formative step up until this point. It's the most promising bill. Say it doesn't get passed this year, maybe it's the beginning of a conversation in the next Congress. But I'm going to stick with my bet that this doesn't get passed just because of all the sort of structural problems in Washington to get any legislation passed. And the thought that even though you have both Democrats and Republican members that are co-sponsoring this bill, you also have Democratic senators, powerful Democratic senators, who are very opposed to the idea of passing the kind of legislation that would give the NCAA an antitrust exemption, among other things.
1: Not only that, you have a senator, senior senator, for now, from the state where the SEC is headquarters, has already come out and said he's against it. So bipartisan, yes. Unanimity, no. Daniel, great to have you on. Always fantastic reporting. Daniel Libet from Sportico as we hit the break here. Plenty of time for you to get on board. A little bit later in the show, we'll head down to the Manning Passing Academy and see who did well down there. Until then, your phone calls.
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0: And don't forget, the takeover. The takeover is on its way, starts July 3rd, right here. Let's check in with Jay up next in South Carolina. Hello, Jay.
1: Happy Monday from Clemson Hell up here, Paul. It's too hot to call it heaven. I want to give a shout out to my 13-year-old. She just turned 13 Friday, Paul. She tore her meniscus playing volleyball this past season, and she's having surgery on Friday, and she's very nervous. It's, you know, she's 13, so it's a pretty big deal. And she listens to the show every now and then. Legend's her favorite caller. She sings your little theme song, you know, Hottie Toddy, Who's It Gonna Be? She'll sing it sometimes. I'll catch her singing it when she don't know I'm around. But my buddy, my fishing buddy, Jeff Jones, is the one that told us, you know, she finished the season after she tore her knee up, and we just thought she'd sprained her knee, but went and had an MRI, and we're having surgery. So, and he was right about it. But anyhow, Paul, I just found out you took last week, and I appreciate. I'm so happy to be the most hated fan base in the state of South Carolina. I really feel good about that. If wasn't that what your little survey said last week?
0: Right. Hey, Jay. By the way, I'm not trying to sound like I'm an orthopedic surgeon here, but that's a surgery that she should have a good result from.
1: Well, I hope so. Like I said, we have a blended family. She's the youngest girl. It's five of them, and she's the only girl. Nicole, I'm very proud of her. She's, you know, like I said, we didn't even realize she was hurt that bad. But anyhow, I talked to the guy that answered the phone. You was talking about Will Muschamp earlier. My oldest son was on, he was like an intern. He graduated from South Carolina. He was an intern on Muschamp's staff. Under Kurt Roper, I think, was the offensive coordinator for Muschamp. Mm-hmm. He was over there. Anyhow, he said Muschamp was, you know, very strange fella, Paul, and very excited and hard to deal with. And I've watched his career, and I've wondered how he's got to hang around. Have you ever thought that?
0: Well, he's a very good recruiter. He's a very passionate coach. I think I know where you're going with your analysis, but sometimes when you're talented, you overcome things. And by the way, we're talking about a coach here. We're not talking about a kindergarten teacher. These are a rare breed of people. Hey, thank you very much, Jay. I hope your daughter does well. We appreciate it very, very much. Andrew is up next in Dallas. So hello, Andrew.
2: Counselor Feinbaum, I'd like to defend my Texas Longhorns. That'd be all right.
0: You bet.
2: My first question would be, what in the hell would a Florida alum know about winning with their coach G5 John and Sunbelt Billy? That's my first thing I'd like to say. Second thing I'd like to say is that coordinator we just fired, PK, he had a real hard time getting a job as a defensive coordinator again. You ever wonder why that is? I'll tell you why. It's because he didn't know how to coordinate the back end. The other thing I'll bring up is Muschamp was our defensive coordinator as well as Gene Chizik when I was in school. When Muschamp was there, his quarterback of the defense was Blake Gideon. And I'm surprised that Bobby Burton didn't bring that up. We just brought him back. All his guys are roaming the secondary. So I feel pretty good about that. I'll tell you two coaches, though, I do think that should be on the hot seat. One is Kyle Flood, and one is Jeff Banks. You want to know why we can't beat Georgia? It's not because of Glenn Schumann. He's not a hot commodity. We can't beat Georgia because we can't run the football, and Kirby pulls our pants down and spanks us on special teams every single time we play. Hook 'em.
0: Wow, what a call. Thank you, Andrew. Appreciate it very much. Smith in Georgia is up next.
3: Oh, man. How are you doing, buddy?
0: Hey, Smith.
3: It was only 45 minutes, but you remember that kid that called at the first show? I guess his name was Ryan.
0: Yeah.
3: Yeah, he's got more football knowledge than Bash and Chris combined. That's a good little kid right there.
0: He sure is.
3: And they're talking about Muschamp, and if Muschamp came back to Georgia, I'm pretty sure that nobody could beat Georgia if he comes back, but I don't think that's going to happen. But thanks for taking my call, buddy.
0: Thank you very, very much. Yeah, I mean, I think Muschamp would be great if he had the same players that he used to have. Vance is up next. Hello, Vance.
4: Hey, Paul. The gentleman that just called about the 13-year-old girl, she'll sail through that meniscus surgery like nothing. I know it's always risky, but she's going to be just fine. Paul, I want to ask you a question. You're a Heisman Trophy voter, correct?
0: Correct.
4: Is there an unwritten rule that there will never be two Heisman Trophy winners again after Archie Griffith?
0: It is not. I don't think it's critical. I mean, there have been situations where I think I voted for the same guy the second year as the first. It just hasn't happened. The voting's fairly independent, but it's also heavily influenced by perception. And, you know, and I'm talking about, you see a talking head on TV, you see these polls. A lot of people that vote in the Heisman have no earthly idea what they're doing, so they're going to follow the lead.
4: Yes, I happen to believe that. The reason I bring it up is so many people my age, my friends, you know, we're older, Paul. We don't pay attention to it anymore. You know, the days of the acceptance speech by John Cappelletti are over. But what we're curious about is what causes us to have doubts in it is the timing of it. Because I firmly believe that Tim Tebow should have won two. I believe Herschel Walker should have won two. Tebow played the winner of it for the national championship and won. And even though in another game, as great as he was, and there's no way around it, in Reggie Bush, the actual truth is Vince Young should have won that Heisman Trophy. Do you have an opinion on that?
0: Yeah, I mean, I think you're right, but I mean, I don't want to act like it doesn't come up. I mean, I'll be asked in September, hey, who's your leading candidate for the Heisman? But I will tell you this, most people do not pay attention to it until right before you vote. It's just overdone. And the reason why I say that is that, the reason why it's important is that the last week is going to be critical. You'll hear, you're watching a game on Saturday night and somebody has a bad game, you will literally hear people say, I think that he's out of the Heisman race. And you don't think that matters? It does. It starts to trickle down. And you know, there are, I would say 30 to 40% of the Heisman voters are simply going to follow whatever person that they believe knows the most, which doesn't really mean anything, but that's how it goes.
4: Well, I will say this. There were also 21 other starters on all the teams. And I don't believe it's just one player, but in certain cases, they were so great that I scratched my head. And by the way, I have no gripe with Archie Griffith. Don't get me wrong. He was fabulous. But it just seems like, and I know it doesn't come up that often, but I really thought Tebow should have been.
0: Well, the problem with Tebow is, I'm trying to remember when he won. He won in seven, I believe, or eight.
4: As yeah, a sophomore.
0: Yeah, he could have, the year he probably had the best chance may have been in 09, either 08 or, he was in the running all three years. I tell you, the guy that came close is Manziel. He just, he lost a game late, but he really had a really good second year, but nobody wanted to vote for Johnny. After the freshman year. And, you know, the thing you said I agree with the most was Herschel Walker. He should have won it the year George Rogers won it. And that was, he was clearly the best player in the country and the most impactful.
4: Well, it's, you know, we're at that time of year where we can throw stuff out there to just, which I really enjoy this time of year, by the way, where people's opinions and thoughts can vary away from certain topics. And I appreciate your input on that, Paul. I just thought it registered a phone call, my friend.
0: I'm glad you called, Vance. Thank you. Always good to hear from you. We have plenty of time for your phone calls. And you can give us a ring at 855-242-7285, and we're coming right back.
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0: Hey, welcome back. And Harold is up next in Atlanta. Hello, Harold.
1: Hey, that's fine, Bob. Turn it off, baby. Appreciate you taking my call. It's been about four or five years. I'm watching you today, and I heard about some callers talking about some old games. Let me tell them about a football game in the Southeast Conference that I saw. 1946. Alabama came to Baton Rouge Tiger Stadium. They had an All-American quarterback named Harry Gilmer. We had a pretty good quarterback named Y.A. Tittle.
0: Oh, whoa.
1: And I saw that game. I think LSU won 20-10 or 21-31, I think it was. So I go back a long ways in Southeast Conference football before television. My wife and I celebrated our 75th wedding anniversary Saturday with 51 of our children, grandchildren, and great-grandchildren. I'm an old Navy World War II veteran, and I listen to your show all the time and love it. And listening to all of them saying who's got the toughest schedule and who's going to win it. And I think if we get our talent together, we got a shot at surprising some folks also. What do you think?
0: Yeah, Harold, allow me one question, and I ask it for everybody listening and watching right now. 75 years, and I'm serious here. What would you attribute to the success of being married for 75 years?
1: Well, let me answer the same that my mother and my dad did at their 75th.
0: Oh, my.
1: Number one, patience. And number two, know how to take orders.
0: That is fantastic.
1: Would pop the whip and order all of us around.
0: That is great. Well, listen.
1: Good answers I can come up with, sir.
0: Well, Harold, I can't thank you enough. My dad was a World War II veteran as well, and it means a lot to hear from you. And I wish you and your wife and your whole family the very best, and hope you'll call again.
1: Thank you. I'm going to celebrate my 100th in September.
0: Oh, my goodness. I want to hear from you on that birthday. Thank you very much.
1: I'll promise you I'll call you after that, good Lord willing, and leave me here.
0: Well, and we're pulling for you.
1: I've had an unbelievable life.
0: Well, Harold, you made all of us feel younger today just listening to you. Hey, thank you. Appreciate it. That's amazing. Think about that. He'll be 100 years old in September. He's been married 75 years. No jokes, okay? Adrian is up next.
2: Hey there. How we doing?
0: We're doing great.
2: I have a notice and a wonder. First of all, let me sandwich this with a compliment that I genuinely mean. I do think Notre Dame is an excellent team. They're very well coached, and I have a lot of respect for Freeman. And all the years I've watched their offensive line, I always wondered why we never could coach up an offensive line like that. But I'm looking at the schedule, and when everyone's talking about us bellyaching about the SEC going to 9 games, when you look at Notre Dame's schedule and you look at those games, other than Miami and maybe one other, not really, how often do you think their first string is going to be on the field the entire game? So what condition do you think their players are going to be in at the end of the season compared to
0: that? Yeah, I mean, Adrian, let me go over the schedule for a second. I mean, I am struggling right now to find what I would call it takes the seventh game of the year to find what I would call a legitimate game. That's at BYU. Miami. I mean, they have a maybe a 3-game season. So you're right. You could literally close your eyes in any one of the 16 SEC schools, and find a I mean, they would be last in the SEC in terms of toughness.
2: And so when you add that into the fact that, like, when people want to talk about us bellyaching, even compared to the Big Ten, they play a substantial number of Big Ten teams. And they got Wisconsin, Purdue,
0: yeah,
2: Michigan State. And then they're playing a bunch of ACC teams and then one Big 12 team. So this is the part where the inequality across the conferences, not, you know, whether we want to go to the word Super League yet, I don't know. But that, I really feel like this is emblematic of it, because I'm not saying that Notre Dame isn't a great or competitive team. I'm just saying with this, their first string is going to light it up and look like they can do what they can do, because the number of players who are going to be hurt or beaten, battered, is going to be so much different than every SEC team.
0: Yeah, and the real question, I think somebody mentioned this earlier, is what type of shape are they going to be in? They'll be in good shape physically. But in terms of being tested, they'll see Miami. Miami and I don't know. I'm not sure about BYU. They will not be toughened. But they'll have the advantage, though, unlike a lot of SEC schools, of having their starters available, and that could be critical.
2: Yep. So that's my new way to, like, argue against this whole thing about it doesn't matter that we went to 9 games, because it absolutely will.
0: You're right. Hey, thank you. Great call. Fantastic. Bill is in Pittsburgh, and you are on the air. Hello, Bill.
3: Hey, Paul. How are you doing? Love the show.
0: Thank you.
3: I'm going to follow that Notre Dame theme. I have never understood why they are in a conference for every other sport except football, and why we treat them like they're royalty. You know, why are they treated like they're royalty? I don't understand who has control in the NCAA that allows this to happen. It's ridiculous.
0: You're 100% correct, Bill, and I blame everyone because the conference commissioners continue to allow them in the CFP conversations to get grandfathered in. I don't really care if Notre Dame wants, whether they're in the tournament or not, frankly, but everybody else seems to, and they always get an advantage, and the schedule this year, as Adrian and others have said, is just ridiculous. Thank you for the call. We're up against a break. We are off and running here on a busy Monday. Plenty of time for you to call in. More guests will be dropping by, and we're back after this.
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11: 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Out of here. 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

0: Hey, welcome back. And Schmidt called a minute ago. He has called back. I'm always eager to hear what somebody needs. Schmidt, what can we do for you?
1: What was that supposed to be?
0: Well, I mean, I think this could be interesting, so I decided let's go right back to you and see what we can do.
1: Hey, that Adrian girl, could you hook me up with her number or Instagram or something? She sounds like she likes football.
0: You said she's what? She's what? I missed that.
1: She sounds like she knows about football, so I would like to talk to her.
0: Well, Smith, first of all, she's a lady. She's not a girl. I'm sure she's still watching. If I'm going to be a matchmaker, what can we tell her about you?
1: I don't know that I love Georgia football, and I know about everything she does. And where's Bash today?
0: Well, let's stay on Adrian for a second since you brought her up. She sounds very intelligent. I think that's an understatement. You obviously are single and live in Georgia. Is that correct?
1: Yeah, I'm single now. Yeah.
0: Okay. And is there anything?
1: I just want to talk to her about football.
0: So you would like to meet her primarily because you think she's smart when it comes to football.
1: Yeah. Just because just on the phone because she knows. She seems to know what she's talking about.
0: Yeah. Well, I think that's an understatement. I think we all know she knows what she's talking about. I'm just trying to make sure that she thinks you know what you're talking about.
1: Well, I think you know that from as many times I've called. So.
0: Yeah. Okay. Well, let me just go before you go. What part of Georgia do you live in?
1: South of McDonough, right below Atlanta.
0: Okay, so you're basically the Atlanta area, and you're just. Can I get your age just to make sure that she understands what we're dealing with here?
1: 35.
0: 35, okay.
1: Oh, well, matchmakers all fine bomb now, huh?
0: Well, we do this occasionally, but we're always happy to do it. It's just a matter, I'm just trying to make sure she has all the available information. You're 35, you're a Georgia fan, you live south of Atlanta. These are awkward questions, but I mean, if you filled out something on a social media site, you'd have to answer them. Can we tell her a little bit about what you do? I mean, we know you call in here, but you don't have to tell us where you work, but just give us a description.
1: Well, I graduated from Georgia in 95.
0: Okay, because she sounds like she sounds like she's really bright, okay?
1: Yeah, I know that.
0: That's
1: why I want to talk to her about football and stuff.
0: So if you graduated Georgia, hold on a second. Don't mean to be an investigative reporter here, but if you graduated from Georgia in 95, how are you 35?
1: Yeah, I know, I'm 40.
0: Now hold on a second. What we don't need is this honesty here if we're going to be a matchmaker. If you graduated in 95, that means you had gotten out of high school about 91. Is that correct?
1: Yes, sir.
0: Okay, which means I'm doing the math in my head. You're closer to 50, aren't you, than 35?
1: No.
0: Well, Schmidt, not to turn you into a particular. So could you tell us what year you were born?
1: 83.
0: Now, Smith, don't mean to be disrespectful here, but if you were born in 83 and graduated UGA in 95,
1: high school in 95.
0: Oh, high school in 95. I thought a minute ago it was 91.
1: Yeah.
0: Okay, so you graduated high school in 95, which still puts you. Okay, hold on a second. You graduated high school. You were born in 83, right?
1: Yes, sir.
0: And you graduated high school in 95, which meant you graduated high school when you were 12?
1: Yes.
0: You graduate at 12, and you know, Smith, you're really putting me in an awkward spot because I was about to get your money over, get your information over to Adrian, who I'm going to say again, you know.
1: I'm just messing with you. I'm just warning.
0: Well, but you know, Smith, you've come off just a tad dishonest. You know that. And you want me to review the number of lies that you've told us? Number one.
1: Three.
0: When you graduated high school. Number two, when you graduated college. Number three, the fact that we're not even sure. What did you major in, by the way? Did I ask you a difficult question, what you majored in at Georgia?
1: What'd you say?
0: Smith, you got 10 seconds. I'm about to connect you with Adrian.
1: Okay, let me talk to her.
0: Well, you're going to have to answer the question, what you majored in first.
1: Science.
0: What? Science? No, you don't. You major in like biology, computer science, chemistry, political science. You so major at the University of Georgia. Jamar, you're a graduate, right? He's in my ear. Is there like a curriculum called science?
1: There is.
0: Okay, and is there something that you study when you take science other than like seventh grade science?
1: Yeah, biology.
0: Biology. Okay. So you majored in biology.
1: Well, it was a part of science.
0: So is that yes, you did major in biology?
1: Yes.
0: Okay, and Smith, most people who major in biology usually go on medicine, some science-related field. Where did you take? What did you do with your degree?
1: Pharmacist.
0: A pharmacist.
1: Yep.
0: So, did you go? I'm trying to remember. I guess you. So where did so you? You went to Emory? Okay, now, hold on a second. You just went from Georgia, you upgraded to Emory. So you...
1: Yeah.
0: So you have your pharmacy degree from Emory, is that correct?
1: That's right.
0: Okay, that's right, sure. Harvard, that's right. Oxford, okay, you graduated high school at 12, you graduated UGA at 16, and what type of degree do you have from Emory?
1: Master's.
0: You have a master's in what?
1: Pharmaceuticals.
0: Pharmaceuticals. You have a master's in pharmaceuticals. Is that correct?
1: Yep.
0: Okay. And how old were you when you walked down the aisle and were handed that graduate degree in pharmaceuticals?
1: 34.
0: 30 what? So you were 34. And a minute ago, you told us you were 35, right? So you didn't tell the truth when you gave us your age, correct? And you didn't tell us the truth when you told us what year you graduated high school, and you didn't give us the truth about anything you've said. So basically, you're coming off like a liar, aren't you? And you want us to turn you over to someone like Adrian?
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14: 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Giancarlo Stanton and the American League with one swing has tied it up.
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14: 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Leaping and he caught it. Out of here. Mookie Betts. Shohei Ohtani.
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14: 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Repeat champions for the first time in baseball in 25 years. The Dodgers are World Series champs.
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0: halfway point of what has been a fairly entertaining show, especially the last caller. And we looked it up, and Emery, well, I don't know. You don't need to go through all the things that that guy said that did not work out. Ray is up next in Mobile, Alabama. Hello, Ray.
1: Yeah, I'd just like to talk about the last caller's math degree he's got from MIT, too.
0: I forgot to mention that. You are correct.
1: Yeah, Paul, that was probably the funniest call I've heard in a long time.

0: Is there any truth to that?
1: That would be news to me. I mean, they have, listen, Alabama's got some five stars in the back end, and they've got, they have them sprinkled around. But I every position, I think I would, might, I'll have to check. Let me do that before I answer.
0: Okay. What do you think about Ohio State and Notre Dame, their chances? I see they have the, I was looking at the NIL. They spent up there high NIL, and they got some of the oldest rosters in football.
1: I think that matters a lot, Jay Ray. Hey, thank you for the call. That was really a good question. And I think Notre, you're going to hear a lot about Notre Dame because of their experience and their schedule. Ohio State has a more challenging schedule, probably the toughest one they've had in a long time, but they still have a tremendous team. Thank you for the call. And let's check in with Tyler in Louisiana. Hello, Tyler.
2: Good afternoon, Paul. Is this the Love Connection or the Paul Feinbaum Show?
1: I think it's a Love Connection.
2: I thought it was a while ago. That was a funny call, Paul. But what I wanted to talk to you about today was Will Wade down in Baton Rouge. You know, I missed whenever he left NC State to go to LSU. I missed the show for a few weeks. But, you know, I know he was probably called a snake oil salesman and probably called a lot of things. But we got to remember the humanity when it comes to these people. 2 years ago, I had brought my at the time, 7-year-old son to watch the boys' state finals in Louisiana. We call it Marsh Madness. It's at the old Burton Coliseum in Lake
1: right.
2: Charles. And my little boy, he's obsessed with college sports. He looks up stats. He knows stuff about teams. And I saw Will Wade walking in the crowd. It was University High out of Baton Rouge was playing. And my son had been talking about Magnese over and over, how good they were. And Will Wade ended up sitting right on the side of us. So I kind of elbowed my son. I said, hey, Will Wade's on the side of you, you know. So my son's kind of freaking out, but we didn't want to talk to him. I didn't want to be that guy, you know. And Will Wade actually, like, noticed my son and was like, hey, those nachos are good. They were all over my son's face. And actually, like, engaged in a conversation with us for several minutes. And look, we really, my son still talks about it. So we got to always remember these coaches are humans. They're good. They can be good people. They may be involved in a shady business at times, but they could be good people. But I kind of knew then and there when I watched him kind of hug necks and shake hands in that University High crowd. I said, there may be a high chance that dude loves Baton Rouge. Like, he knew so many people, so many families. You could tell that he was really enmeshed in that community. We appreciate what he did. And, I'm not an LSU fan, but we're going to support Will Wade. So because of that one time and encounter we had with him. So just wanted to share that with you, Paul. Thank you for taking my call.
1: Tyler, thank you. And it is interesting. We look at these public figures, and I think you can always tell who they really are in a setting like that one. Thanks for sharing the story. Appreciate that. Let me go back to Vance for a second. Vance, what can we do for you?
3: I'm sorry, I had to call back. That is the most entertaining interaction with a caller I've ever heard you have since 2014 when I first started listening.
1: Well, thank you.
3: I live in a single wide mobile home. I almost popped the damn popcorn off the ceiling laughing at that. Now, let me ask you a question, Paul. This guy really wanted to go out on a date. I mean, was he fooling us? Is he that slick? I don't think so.
1: My analysis was this. He was serious. He wanted us to connect. And then he got a little bit confused when we asked. I mean, by the way, we were not asking calculus questions. We weren't asking chemistry questions. We were just asking, like, how old are you? Where did you go to school? What did you major in? What year?
3: Oh God, it was so.
1: What year did you go to? I mean,

0: if I mean, I can, you can really have a hard time if depending on the question, but oh, and we were serious. We would like to connect people on the show.
1: Yeah, but the best way to involve us, well, I got Adrian on hold right now. What was he going to do? Invite her to a chicken fight? Does he not even know who that woman is?
0: Yeah, I don't want to out her, but I mean, people that have heard her before know what she does. I was not about to give this guy any more clue who she is, but it isn't like a state secret what she does.
1: It's true. I'm sorry, but when I heard this going on, I'm like, I don't have a choice. This is outstanding. Oh, God, Paul, thank you. And you and your subtle and reportive mind, subtle humor, dry humor, but reportive mind, that poor fool. Can I say one more thing real quick, please?
0: You bet.
1: This man, Harold, that called, that was married 75 years, can I vote, it won't happen, by the way, but for that man, this caller bracket that happens every year, can I nominate him right now as hands down the best caller? I absolutely loved that man.
0: Yeah, I mean, Vance, just think about it. We talked to 90, 95-year-olds, but a guy, he's 99. I guess being married 75 years, and I'm not making any marriage jokes here, but Vance, please. I mean, can you imagine how difficult that must be?
1: Oh, God, and one more. I think I've asked you this trivial question before, and of course you're going to know the damn answer. I'm stupid to even do this with you. What does YA stand for, as in Tittle Jr.?
0: Yeah, that was interesting because we got a YA Tittle question. And for those who don't know, and everybody should know who YA Tittle is. He's one of the greatest quarterbacks in SEC history you've probably never heard of. And the reason is he went to school during the 40s and 50s. His name, Y, stands for Yelberton. Abraham Tittle.
1: I knew it. Of course you'd know that. And what's the most famous picture of him? Was it on the cover of Life magazine?
0: Oh, yeah. An amazing picture.
1: On his knees with his bald head and blood streaming down it.
0: It is a great picture.
1: Isn't it great to be older, Paul?
0: Yeah, no, I remember that. By the way, if you've never seen that picture, you should look it up. It is probably the greatest football picture ever.
1: Well, I'm sorry to call up and take other people's time today, but I couldn't resist. That was priceless. Thank you so much for that, and I hope you have a great evening.
0: Thank you, man. Okay, we have a call back from this guy who called in a minute ago, and I don't know. I mean, if he wants a call back in, he's welcome to it. Smith, what do you need?
2: Hey, but I was just going to apologize to you for trolling earlier. I called you 100 times, and I was just trolling just to see what y'all would say. I mean,
0: well, listen, Smith, you don't need to apologize. First of all, you gave us all a big laugh. So you helped today. You were critical in making this a great show. Thank you, Smith, for saying that. We're taking a break right now. We're back with more right after this.
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10: 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Out of here. 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

0: And welcome back. We'll head down to the Manning camp in just a minute. Otis Shea is up next. Good afternoon. Otis Shea, you there? Don't think so. Sparks is up next. Hey, Sparks.
1: Hey, Paul. What a show, man. I was going to tell you about last Friday what happened, but old Smut, I think Adrian's out of his league. And she's a Roll Tide, anyway, ain't she? And old yes. Smut, he lies so much, she has to get somebody else to call his dog. I mean, that just tells the lies, didn't he? And Harold, Paul, I was married 3 times before I even had my first anniversary. About 8 months, 11 months and 12 months. This guy, 75 years, 99, man, that was cool. And Vance lived in a single-wide trailer about that tree, Paul. I don't know. I ain't heard no more about that. Something sound right about that. I used to do insurance work, and there'd been a tarp on it and everything, and he'd been talking about it. I don't know about old Vance. He kind of dogged me out when I was singing a song about Jackson Brown. It's from the Run On Empty album. I was doing that because my doctor who went to Auburn said Alabama or Auburn would not hire Lane Kiffin. I said, why? And he said, because he likes that cocaine. I said, I never heard that. But, Eric Clapton got the cocaine. J.J. Cale wrote that, and After Midnight, too. But Jackson Brown got a cocaine. You take Saturday, and I'll take Sue. Ain't no.
0: Yeah, he sure did.
1: Between cocaine run around my brain, but and Friday, yeah,
0: JJ Cale wrote another great song. I'm trying to remember it.
1: After Midnight,
0: well, no, After Midnight was the one, and I think Eric Clapton make that one?
1: Yeah, cocaine.
0: No, I can't remember. He wrote a really underrated song. I'm gonna think of it in a second. I love the song, I haven't heard it in years, but
1: yeah, I got two of his albums, and John's talking about Guess Who and Burt Cummings a while ago, man. That's down my alley there. Guess Who, BTO, Burt and Cummings. I got a couple of his solo albums. My favorite song about him wouldn't even hit called Break It To Him Gently. All right, Paul. I just wanted to. Well, I got to beat Friday, is what it was. Because 2 weeks ago, when I was on hold so long, I got 3 beats. My mom come running in here. Why ain't you asking that phone? I said, I'm hoping for 5 bombs. She said, you better quit bothering that man. But I got a...
0: Hey, Sparks, I just thought, if you remember the song Magnolia?
1: Yeah.
0: I always thought that was his most underrated song. I mean, that is just an amazing song.
1: Yeah, I got two of his albums, Tate Trip. I mean, I listened to them all the way through. I'm just a collector, and I knew he was a good writer. Oh, I've been meaning to ask you something for a long time, Paul. I bet you're good friends with Little Big Town, ain't you?
0: You know what? I do know them. It's kind of a long story, but...
1: from Birmingham.
0: Yeah, I met them at a national... when Alabama played Clemson for the night, they were doing the national anthem, and we were there the day before, and I walked up to them, not because I knew them, but my wife knew them. I think she was a doctor for two of their parents. So we started talking, had a great time, and they're really cool people, and they're a great group. Hey, thanks for the call. Really do appreciate it. Why don't we check in with Bob up next? Hey, Bob, go right ahead.
2: Hey, Paul, how you doing today? Good, great.
0: We're doing
2: show
0: great.
2: You got today.
0: Thank you.
2: Hey, I've got a comment, then I've got a question, real quick, but. The comment is, I've been listening to the callers about Notre Dame, and I agree they have a very weak schedule this year. But I can almost promise you, if they make it to the playoffs, they'll probably beat a couple SEC teams. IU had a weak schedule last year, or this year, when the playoffs, and they did pretty good against SEC teams. So... I know you guys, and I know the SEC beats themselves up all throughout the year, and I understand that because I watch every game I can watch on the SEC. But will they be ready to play in the playoffs is the question. Now,
0: that is a great call.
2: My question, though, Paul, and I listen to you all the time. I'm an SEC fan, but I've talked to you before. I'm a Big Ten and Notre Dame fan, but SEC because I live in Tennessee. Have you ever thought about getting Signetti or anybody on the show? And I know it's not a Big Ten show, but have you ever tried to do something like that? Because I'm sure your callers would like to hear from somebody like that.
0: Yeah, well, one thing we do, Bob, this time of the year, we invite coaches from all over the country on. Some of them will come, some of them will not. I'm sure Signetti was definitely on our list. Hey, thank you very much for the call. Appreciate it. Let me check in with Mason up next in Mississippi. Hello, Mason.
3: Hello.
0: Hey there.
3: I wanted to know your thoughts about the upcoming Ole Miss football season with possibly one of the toughest schedules in the conference, considering we have to go to Texas and Vanderbilt and Oklahoma, and then we got to host LSU and Georgia. How do you think Ole Miss, the football team, can handle that schedule?
0: Yeah, I think Ole Miss has a really good team, but I am not convinced how well they can handle that schedule. That is a brutal schedule, and you know which game is most important. They have to win those home games, LSU, Missouri, Auburn, because I don't think right now they're going to beat Georgia. So if they can handle the home, then and lose to Georgia, Oklahoma, that is a backbreaking. I just don't see how they survive at Texas, Georgia at home, and at Oklahoma. I think that is a killer part of the schedule for them. Thanks for the call. Appreciate it very, very much. Marilyn is in Mississippi. Hello, Marilyn.
4: Hey, Paul. Good afternoon. How are you?
0: We are doing great. Thank you.
4: Good. I just wanted to ask if you could lay out for me the particulars of the college football bill pending in Congress. Like, 1, 2, 3, 4. This is what it's designed to do. This is what they want it to do. And what are the pros and the cons? What's the opposition?
0: Yeah, Marilyn, it's really simple. And I think what all these bills in Congress have been about is simply this, that without antitrust protection, which Major League Baseball has with the NFL and MLB, the world of college football and athletics are going to be mired in one local lawsuit after another about eligibility, about everything else. So that's really the goal of it. The problem with this bill is if they could have made it very narrow, I think it would have tremendous support. They did not. To make it bipartisan, Ted Cruz did something he's familiar with. He sold his soul to Maria Cantwell, and she put a bunch of stuff in there, the Democratic senator from Washington, that is very anti-big conference. What's a big conference? SEC, Big Ten. Those are the super conferences. It gets so confusing that unless they can narrow some of those things out, I don't think they're going to get the support. But it's a really good question. Thanks for the call. We're up against the break. We have a guest waiting. We'll go to him in just a second. Wilson Alexander joins us. Paul Feinbaum here. 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

0: And I know a lot of people are shutting down this week for the holiday, understandably so. We'll be around. Usual time. Wilson Alexander is also around. He spent some time at the Manning Passing Academy, always one of the big moments of the summer, just because of the royalty of the family and those who attend and work at the camp. Wilson, thanks for the time. Appreciate it very much. You spent a lot of time in Louisiana, so certainly you're familiar with this. Give us the skinny just on your overall treetop feelings about what happened down there.
1: Well, you had a lot of the top quarterbacks in the country descend on Thibodeau this year. C.J. Carr from Notre Dame, Julian Sain from Ohio State, Arch Manning from Texas, just to name a few. There was certainly a lot more than that. And you got a little bit of a chance to see them, you know, throw it around and, you know, who kind of stands out from that group. And it's again, I'm going to emphasize that it's a limited sample size, and some of it is really competition-based where they're doing stuff like 20 seconds to hit as many targets as they can. That wasn't really reflective of how you would throw during the game. But you get to see the ball come out of their hand a little bit and kind of get a sense of maybe who could be some of the top quarterbacks in the country this fall.
0: Yeah, and I know sometimes, you know, we just, in our world, just winners and losers, I know that's a little bit ridiculous when you consider the sample size, but give us at least the lay of the land on who stood out.
1: The first one that comes to mind is Kamario Taylor, sophomore quarterback at Mississippi State, a guy who I don't, you know, a lot of people might not really know much about him yet because he only got two starts near the end of his freshman year with the Bulldogs. But the way the ball comes out of his hand is impressive. Seemed to catch a lot of people's attention how easily he can put something 65, 70 yards downfield in the right spot, not just, you know, the arm power, but the accuracy with it too. And any amount of short and intermediate stuff, there's just a kind of a pop out of his hand that stood out from the rest of the quarterbacks. So he was really impressive. I'd say Trinidad Chambliss from Ole Miss was as impressive as well. He uses his base so well. He gets so much explosiveness out of his lower half. T.J. Bailey from NC State was impressive. I mean, part of that is being 6'6". Part of it is also just the way that he threw the ball. He looks like he's continued to develop and during his third year as a starter. And the other ones I'd add to that that really maybe caught my attention were Julian Sain for his accuracy, his way he can drive the ball downfield. And then C.J. Carr is just from Notre Dame is just so smooth with everything. Like, he didn't do anything flashy, but, like, you can tell that this is a guy who can, I mean, obviously started a lot of games last year for Notre Dame, and there's just kind of a confidence there. Clean mechanics, quick release, a lot to like in his makeup as well.
0: It wasn't certainly a very impressive list, and I know that, you know, it's sometimes it's interpretive because there's so many quarterbacks there and there's only so much that can be done. But just take us through maybe some of the other names that were there, because everybody doesn't go. Most people do. And some of the impressions, especially the quarterbacks that we will be seeing in the SEC.
1: Yeah, definitely. So let me try to think of them off the top of my head. We'll go with John Mateer from Oklahoma. We can start there. You know, he has retooled his mechanics coming off of his hand surgery. And we can talk about that a little bit more later if you'd like. But, you know, he was throwing the ball really well, kind of back to more of a three-quarter arm slot, a little bit more over the top with his delivery. Had a, you know, just really nice spiral, which wasn't the case with everybody necessarily, and putting the ball in a good spot. Marcel Reed from Texas A&M continues to throw a really good deep ball. He is somebody who maybe, at least from my vantage point, might need to continue to work on getting over the top of the ball when he's throwing stuff short and intermediate. But he looks pretty solid out there. And then Gunnar Stockton had some moments from Georgia, not enough to necessarily stand out amongst the pack. There was even a few throws that he kind of missed, but there he was still somebody. You know, he throws that really high arc and deep ball, and he had a few moments in there. And then, you know, we haven't even really talked about Arch, the Manning, who was at the Manning Passing Academy. You know, he looks just so physically developed right now at 6'4", about 220 pounds. You know, he's got lots of traits that you like. There was, you know, he threw a really good deep ball down the sideline at one point over the shoulder, really in the perfect spots where you could see, like, if this was a game, the only person who can catch that is a receiver, and defender really can't get to that. Then, a few throws earlier than that, he misses an 18-yard comeback that sails it out of bounds. So there's some things that he probably needs to continue to work on as he gets closer to the season, but there's a lot to like there as well.
0: Wilson, and we're talking to Wilson Alexander. I want to follow up on Mateer because that's a name everybody is interested in. So what did you learn, especially him coming back?
1: Yeah, so John Mateer was talking about how last season when he returned from that broken thumb only less than 3 weeks after getting surgery, that he was having to adapt to sort of some limitations that he had. I mean, he said that it was like throwing a baseball without having two fingers. He was getting really underneath the ball and his arm slot just slipped down, throwing sidearm because he was just trying to make it work. He developed some bad habits as a result, and he was very aware that he didn't do a lot of the things that he needed to as Oklahoma's quarterback last year, and that there was a really stark contrast between how he played pre-injury and post-injury. Interestingly enough, he said that he has no regret about trying to push through that. That is something about the way he's wired. Like, he did not regret in any way that he put himself through that and that he continued to try to play, even though he maybe wasn't as effective as he was pre-injury. But here in the offseason, he's done a lot of work to try to kind of get back to his pre-injury form, get his throwing motion in a more natural place. And I think we saw a little bit of that at the Manning Passing Academy, that it is back to sort of where he likes it to be, in a natural spot, a little bit higher, and that it should hopefully, for him and for Oklahoma, lead to a little bit more of an effective offense.
0: Wilson, for those of us who have heard about this forever but have never been, what is it like to be down there? What do you see? And I'm sure you see a lot of people, and we know the Mannings are there in full force.
1: It's hot. It's really hot because it's South Louisiana in June. But it's kind of cool. So living in Louisiana like I have for the past few years, you know, Thibodeau and Homa don't necessarily get a lot of attention. But then all of a sudden, the college football world kind of descends on that area for this one weekend in June. And, you know, there's a ton of late middle school, high school campers who are there to try to learn and pick up something from all these counselors. Then you've got dozens of top college quarterbacks who come in and, you know, they are able to kind of hang out with each other and talk about stuff. Like, we were joking with John Mateer that he and Arch Manning were joking about the fact that Mateer kind of stole Parker Livingstone from him in the transfer portal. And they get to know each other at least a little bit and compete against one another here in the middle of the summer. It's a cool event. I mean, Ryan Poles, the general manager from the Chicago Bears, was there. Representatives from the East-West Shrine Bowl and the Senior Bowl were there. There was other NFL scouts, I think, who were there. Just to kind of get a look at these guys here in the middle of the summer, it sort of becomes one of the bigger events on the college football calendar just because there's nothing else going on. And, you know, the Mannings do a really nice job of putting that entire thing on as they have for now 30 years.
0: Amazing stuff. Wilson, thank you. Appreciate you always coming on here. Wilson Alexander, a fantastic report about a must-go-to-see event in late June. We have a lot left here, an hour and change, and plenty of time for your phone calls as we continue right after this.
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21: A walk-off homer in the bottom of the 14th inning. 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
18: From opening day.
21: Hammer to left field. See you later. Mike Trout, how's that to start the season?
18: To the All-Star game.
21: Oh, my goodness. 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Giancarlo Stanton and the American League with one swing has tied it up.
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21: Got back. 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Leaping and he caught it. Out of here. Mookie Betts. Shohei Ohtani.
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21: 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Repeat champions for the first time in baseball in 25 years. The Dodgers are World Series champs.
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0: And let's check in with Bash in Boulder.
1: My man, Bash brother, thank you. I hope you're having a good Monday. The show's been crazy so far. But I wanted to talk to you about something, Paul, you mentioned earlier in the beginning of the show about the schedules for the SEC teams, right? You mentioned how everyone that has Georgia on their schedule has, you know, a tougher one than the ones without. So with that being said, Alabama has a pretty tough schedule, if you ask me and yourself. But apparently, Paul, there was a caller last week who said he thinks that Alabama's schedule isn't that tough. And he mentioned how we have cupcake games against UT Chattanooga and Eastern Carolina, right? But then you know what he said after that, Paul? He was like, you know who we play first week, Paul? You know who my team is? Oregon. You know who we play first week? Boise State. I'm like, oh my God, Paul. What is Boise State good again? Like, where is Ashton Gentry coming back? They went 8-4 in the Mountain West Conference last year. Wow, great first opponents. But how about this, Paul? Do you know who Oregon plays after Boise State?
0: I do not.
1: That would be the worst team in the Power Four group, Oklahoma State. Would you agree with that, Paul?
0: The Mike Gundy-less Oklahoma State.
1: And they had to get the scraps of the American Conference, so they hired the North Texas coach. Congratulations, Cowboys. Woohoo! But let's be honest, Paul. If the commissioner of the Big 12 went to Greg Sankey and said, hey, we're going to do a trade here. Remember I talked to you about my Missouri trade last week? What if the Big 12 commissioner went to Greg Sankey and was like, hey, we got Oklahoma State, you got Oklahoma, you know, you can reunite that rivalry, and we'll take Missouri back from you. And Greg's like, we will not take any team for that trash in Oklahoma State. Like, you can keep that garbage team of an organization. But the last thing, Paul, on the game that you put up on there on the schedule, Portland State? Who the hell is Portland State, Paul?
0: I know they used to play basketball. I've never heard of their football program.
1: And you're much older than I am, so I don't even remember that. So those are the three first games for the Oregon Ducks, right? And he wants to criticize Alabama's schedule that we have cupcake games. I mean, look at that, Bash brother.
0: That is pretty weak. Hey, thank you very, very much. Otis Shea is back, and we will go to him now. Hey, Otis Shea.
2: Hey, Mr. Feinbaum, thank you for taking my call. First of all, I want to give a shout-out to two callers that haven't called in a while for whatever reasons, but Johnny B. and Jim from Tuscaloosa. Missed those guys on the show. First of all, the guy that called in wanting Adrian's number. So I was born in 1977. I'm 48 years old. 49 in September. I graduated high school 1995. Busted my rear end at UAB just to finish up in 99. I mean, and that was hustling. 4 years just busting rear end. Now, for him to go and say all those things and then go, oh, I was just kidding. No, this is not POF, Plenty of Feinbaum. That is not what we're here for. We're here for entertainment. We're here for sports. We're here for comments, but not someone that's basically going to catfish on air someone that's not even going to call him. So, Mr. Feinbaum, thank you for the entertainment and kind of letting him just hang himself on that, but you threw the line out, he bit the hook. We'll talk to you later.
0: Or to say thank you very, very much. JD is up next.
3: Hey, Paul. I don't have too much today. I just really wanted to come on and say happy birthday to I-Man. I-Man's a cool dude. I've got to know him, you know, in the spaces, and I really enjoy talking to him, listening to his stories, and he's an epic caller, and I know you appreciate his calls through all the years.
0: No doubt, and happy birthday is correct. And I-Man is not just a great caller. I mean, he's Mount Rushmore Hall of Fame. There are not enough adjectives that we can come up with to hand to him.
3: That's right. And I wanted to say to Harold, appreciate your service, Harold, and that's an amazing story. 75 years, almost 99, almost 100. That's an inspiring story. And I want to hear you call in September when you turn 100. And I think that would be great, don't you, Paul?
0: I can't wait. And listen, I mean, when you're 99, nothing is for granted. By the way, nothing at any age, but I have a feeling we're going to hear from him. He sounded great.
3: I really hope we do. Now on to my last point of business. I graduated high school when I was 9, and I went to law school. I graduated from the School of Law when I was 19. I have emphasis on law with a minor in law, and I've been practicing for 38 years, and I need you to cease and desist this defamation of my client Smith
0: immediately. I appreciate that, JD, but I checked with, I don't know if you know this or not, but I have a pharmaceutical degree from Emory, even though they don't give one. I really enjoyed his call. I'll be more than happy to dispense a prescription for you, but I can't offer you any legal counsel.
3: He made me laugh, and I think he really was kind of playing. I don't know how everybody else feels, but Smith, you made me laugh, buddy, and that's what the show's about to me, and I appreciate your time, Paul.
0: You bet. Thank you very much. Let's talk to Joe next in Georgia. Hey, Joe.
4: Hey, Paul. I want to give you some opinions. Hope that's okay.
0: You bet.
4: I've only been new on the show about 3 months, but I've been listening to about 30 guys every day, the same ones. I want to give a shot, just saying I really enjoy three of them, and three of them is kind of different. This is in no order. I love to hear Vance. He just makes such a great call. And Augie, and I love Handsome Joe's calls. They just, they're so beautiful or something. But anyway, the weird ones that maybe, this is my opinion now. Nobody's, I'm not trying to get on to anybody or anything like that. But just that Brad and John from St. Louis, the one that's used to, they give you about five things and want you to agree with them. That's kind of interesting to me, kind of shoeshine man. But I really enjoy the show. My buddy that's a psychiatrist has kind of put me on this thing, so it's a lot of people's opinions is real interesting. Just have a wonderful day. Keep up the good work. Bye.
0: Well, what a great call, and I'm glad you're on board. So it's been quite an afternoon. We'll leave it there.
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0: 1 hour to go here on a Monday as the month of June starting to slip away. Tom is up next in Georgia.
1: Hey, Paul, you got to teach Smith better than that now. You know the real path. He's going the wrong way, and so is the attorney. You tell Adrian Tom called, okay? Don't know when I was born, okay? Don't know my age. Don't have a degree. I don't want kids. I don't like to party, and I have a removable upper bridge, okay? But tell him my plane can pick her up tomorrow about 4:30. Have her call me. Love you, bye.
0: That was great. Thank you very much. If you don't know what that was all about, you missed something pretty remarkable earlier. Long is up next.
2: I missed, good afternoon, Paul. I missed that gentleman's name, but that was pretty strong. Really good call. But speaking of good calls, Paul...

0: Miami, July 5th and July 31st. 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
1: Me, you know, the Girl Scout troop, evidently, you know, cookies are behind or they didn't hit it. I don't know, but Lonesome Joe, I just want to do a truce with you. I just don't want to fight anymore. I'm not in to making fun of people with downs, and just put me down for 4 boxes of Thin Mints. It was good to hear from JD. Him and Dylan went antiquing this weekend at their favorite antique store. You know what the name of it is, Paul? I know you don't. I'll just tell you. 2 men, no truck. And finally, the caller that came back, and we were so happy, so we thought, AJ, you really went hard, man. You even went on the internet to look me up and blah, blah, my mama and all this stuff. And your main point was, I'm too long. I know somebody, and maybe they birthed you, that doesn't think that way. And the irony of all this is I was visiting some friends in Alabama this weekend. We had to go to Walmart to get some stuff for a cookout. Lo and behold, who do I see in the Walmart parking lot? Good old AJ in his Prius with a David Duke bumper sticker on the back and a shopping cart full of sets of sheets and pillowcases. AJ, my question to you is, are you opening a bed and breakfast, or are you going back to your old ways? Have a good night, Paul.
2: Thank you, Lauren. I don't even know where I am right now. Steve-O is up next. Good afternoon.
3: You know, Paul, I had a bunch of takes today, brother, but I'm about to start out with old lethargic long up there in South Carolina. Did you notice how slow he was talking? He was talking slow because he was trying to read his sister's writing that wrote his monologue out for him, because he obviously doesn't know how to write. It's that gorgeous South Carolina high school education that he probably has. And I'm sure he's been thinking about AJ for 3 days and came up with that, and he had to speak slow to actually read his sister's writing. But let me get on to old Smitty Bilk. All right. At first, I thought he was a Kip Kiefer bobblehead doll plant, but then I noticed something when I was like, he called back. Man, that's definitely Sparkless's cousin from, that's like Sparks' cousin Eddie. Sparks was like, man, I got to make somebody sound intelligent on this show. So it's going to be me. Also, Paul, I'm going to get on and I want to talk about the regulators for a second. You got Ugly Joe, you got Matt from Tulsa. I just want to congratulate the newest member that I heard got accepted, and that's old Johnny Boy from St. Louis. They brought him into the club. I don't know why. You're going to have to ask old John how he got accepted into that regulator club, but he's in there. Last question for you. I'm going to kind of go off topic for a second. You weren't on TV during the Johnny. You guys talked about Manziel a little bit earlier in the show, and you weren't on TV during the Manziel SEC media days. How crazy was that? Were you there for that?
2: Yeah, it was my first assignment for ESPN, and I was on the desk with the crew. I'm trying to remember. Was this for? Yeah, this was for ESPN, I believe. Because it was such a big deal. And I was up there with Joe Tessitore, who was hosting it, and he asked me about Manziel. And I excoriated Manziel. I mean, just as you could imagine. And I thought Manziel was going to be up there at some point. I ended my diatribe on Manziel, got up, and literally ran into Manziel as he was coming up on the stage to take my place on the ESPN set. To his credit, he shook hands with me. He said hello. He did not do anything else. And I later got to know him very well. He just was a little bit too young for the fame. But there was 1,000.

0: People there, I mean, it was one of the craziest scenes I've ever seen.
1: Could you imagine his NIL dollars in today's market?
0: No. There would be literally, I mean, he had, because he was, I mean, he got under investigation for, I think, signing a football or something. It was totally ridiculous.
1: Yeah, signed a bunch of footballs.
0: Yeah.
1: But, yep, exactly. All right, Paul. Thanks, buddy. All right.
0: Thank you very much for the call.
1: Keep
0: you bet.
1: A bobblehead doll. Come on.
0: I have one right here. Let's check in with Tony in California up next.
2: Yeah, hey, Paul, I got a question for you. The Houston Cougars are in a kind of a tricky situation. They got Connor Wegman in his senior year, who will be eligible to play a fifth year next year, and you got Keyshawn Henderson, the number one player in the country, behind him. If you're Willie Fritz, what's the play? You don't want to lose your best recruit of all time. He's not going to sit for 2 years. Do you tell Connor to move on, or do you, I mean, how do you balance something like that?
0: Yeah, I mean, the idea that Connor Wegman is still around is unbelievable. I am always going to think, depending on the impact, try to balance it, but no more than that, because you can't give up the future in today's NIL transfer portal world.
2: I got you. All right.
0: Thank you for the call. Appreciate it very much. Let me check in next with Randy in Chattanooga. Hey, Randy.
3: Hey, Paul, thank you so much. Can you hear me okay?
0: You sound great. Thank you.
3: Awesome. God bless you. Hey, look, I'm from Chattown. I think I know you back in the day at Tennessee. I'm your age. Anyway, Silverdale Baptist has won the national championship in Chattanooga, Tennessee. They brought it home. God bless Jill Gore and all the girls.
0: Well, that is great to hear, Randy. I appreciate you sharing that. You take care of yourself. Thanks for the call. We're up against the break. If you want to get in, this is your moment. We have plenty of time for you to call in, 855-242-7285. We are coming right back.
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15: LeBron wanted Anthony Davis, and guess what he got? 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

0: A little bit of news out of Oklahoma. Oklahoma is starting the season one day earlier. They've moved their Saturday game to Friday night against UTEP. How about that? Let's get back to the calls. And Stimp won't have to worry about his team playing too many early season games since they don't play anybody all year. Stimp is up next in Texas.
1: Well, hey, Paul, first, I just thought I'd let y'all know I was riding my exercise bike earlier today, and I finished a 45-minute class in 25 minutes. I mean, the instructor couldn't believe it, Paul. He was questioning his profession after he saw me walking out of the building. I mean, really, it was unbelievable. The gym even put a plaque with my name up on the wall, Stimp, plastered up for the rest of the slackers to see. And, Paul, it's also amazing to me, it really actually explains a lot about the SEC. The fact you're playing the sport of football where there is helmet-to-helmet contact, bodies colliding while moving at full speed on every single play for 60 minutes, and you get people like Bob that call in here. Yeah, he said he's a Notre Dame fan, but he called in to complain and say the reason the SEC hasn't fared well in the playoffs recently is because how badly they beat each other up in the regular season. And that sounds like excuses to me, Bob. So why don't you join the cycling class? Losers make excuses. Winners find a way to endure. I mean, I heard Bob say if he has the opportunity, he tunes into whatever SEC game he can. Well, I encourage Bob to maybe watch a game that's played in a different part of the country, because let me tell you, Bob, they ain't playing flag football or two-hand touch. Irish, fire that thing in there.
0: Okay, any reaction to that? Let's continue with James in Jacksonville. Hello, James.
2: Hey, buddy. How you doing, sir?
0: We're doing great. Thank you.
2: Doing good. Yeah, I know you're doing good. I told everybody not to ask you how you're doing. But I guess it's just a reflex thing. Now, you're a moron, sir. You need to take some kind of medication to kind of slow your calls down. I know you think it's cool to talk fast and fire that thing in there. But for real, man, you got to slow it down, bro. Half of us can't understand what you're talking about, because we're not ADHD like you are. Your mind's moving at 1,000 miles an hour, okay? Most people are just moving at a steady pace. You're going way too fast. We can't understand half the things that you're saying, dude. Just slow it down a little bit. I understand you're excited. You're on the air. You know, you maybe even have the jitters. It's okay. Just slow it down, bro. I like you as a caller, but damn, you move so fast. Fire that thing in there. What the hell would you just say?
0: Okay. Let's continue here with more phone calls. Anybody's welcome here, apparently. David is up next. Hello, David. Good afternoon.
3: Hey, Paul, I just wanted to call. I've been trying to let you know how much I appreciate the really professional guests. All your guests are professional. Every time I hear Cole Kubik and Roman Harper, they're explaining things, and I feel smarter for hearing them. And they're not chasing sound bites. They're really giving good insight and doing their homework. And like when Heather Dinich, I believe she's the one that's tracking the CFP, you know, that mathematical problem. At least I have a general understanding of what's going on. And Commissioner Sankey, you know, I feel like I know the position of obviously the SEC, but where college sports are going. And then lastly, I'll just say my favorite coach, I can't think of a coach I don't like to hear that you bring on, but when Dawn Staley comes on, I mean, she's bringing it. Just a great person. I appreciate all their time. That some of them are paid to be on the show as analysts, and some of them are the coaches and the commissioner. They just sacrifice their schedule to give something to the fans. And I appreciate them, and I appreciate you giving them that platform. So thank you very much.
0: Yeah, thank you, David. I want to make it very clear. People work at ESPN and they're on the show, so they are being paid by ESPN. But we don't pay anybody to come on the show. And I have done shows where you do that. There are relationships in local and even national where guests are paid, and I think everybody knows who they are, and I don't need to waste any time on it. But I appreciate you saying that, because we really, we care very much about our guests here.
3: Thank you. Goodbye.
0: Thank you. Stimp wants to say a word, and we'll give him a chance to respond since everybody else has been doing it all day.
1: Yeah, hey, Paul, I just got a quick reply. Hey, James, how could you like me as a caller when you said you can't understand a word I say, you jackass? And you know what? You called and you started your call off with how you're doing, and you let a whole segment last week complain about it. See you later, Jimmy, you goof. Irish fire thing in there.
0: Listen, I want to say this. I'm well aware of, especially in the South, Texas, all the way up to New York, the temperatures right now are 95 to 110. And I don't think that's ever been more evident by some of the calls on this program this afternoon. It is, I realize we're next to the last day of June, but man, this thing has gotten a little bit out of control. We'll try to rein it back in here. Chuck is up next. Hey, Chuck.
4: Hey, Mr. Paul. How are you, sir?
0: We are doing great. Thank you.
4: Well, first of all, I want to say that I pity any other sports talk that does not have the representation that you give the SEC. Because I'm going to tell you, I have never seen anybody in my life ever since I was a kid that always went to bat for the SEC. And I just want to let you know, I appreciate that very, very much.
0: Well, I'm glad you said that, because I had somebody call me today and they were going, why do you defend the SEC? And by the way, we care about the SEC, and we have pointed out many times when we think something is wrong, something is incorrect. In fact, we get a lot of complaints from SEC schools. How come you're not supporting us more? But we do believe in it. We know the people. This isn't some project here. I mean, we know the commissioner. He's been on the show a number of times. We know the coaches. That doesn't mean the SEC is always right, but I think in most of the bigger cases, they are. The one thing about being a call-in show, if everybody's welcome, and we don't censor people, so if there's something you don't like, we'll let you hear it. And I think that's where we are different than some other shows who will not let a dissenting view on.
4: And like I said, I appreciate that. And one thing is that I've been hearing you, unbiased, about, the upcoming Notre Dame schedule and all that. Well, isn't one of the criterias for CFP playoff strength of schedule?
0: Well, Chuck, that is supposed to be the way it is, but this committee,
4: strike against them already?
0: It should be, but I'm going to tell you right now, it won't be, because nobody gets more benefits than Notre Dame. Now, I know everybody's saying, well, what about last year? Well, last year they disqualified themselves, and I know it's always easy to go back and say, well, Alabama shouldn't have been there. Well, I've said that after the fact. Alabama was not a great team last year. They snuck in, but they snuck in because of their body of work over 12 games. So are you going to penalize Alabama for losing to Georgia when Notre Dame's sitting around eating popcorn watching the game? You can't do that. But the committee last year, I think, was objective mostly. And Notre Dame, don't forget, played at Miami, so that turned out to be one of the more difficult games of the year. But this schedule that we put up earlier, and we'll do it again. I mean, it's just ridiculous.
4: It's ridiculous. It is really absurd. But more than anything else, is going back to what you're talking about. A lot of people said Alabama shouldn't have went in. But one thing that I'm gonna say before I get off and let somebody else call. Is that they can bash Alabama all they want to, but until your team can be the first team to say that they won a road game in the playoffs, then they've got nothing to say at all. Roll Tide.
0: Thank you, Chuck. I want to go back to that Notre Dame schedule, because a lot of people are really already getting upset. Okay, they play Wisconsin, which is a laughable team. I mean, we know because Alabama beat them 2 years in a row. And it's not even on Wisconsin's home field. It's at Lambeau, where Alabama won, I think it was 2 years ago. Rice, do they even have a football program? Michigan State's one of the worst programs in the Big Ten. Oh, at Purdue, another joke of a program. Now, they do play at North Carolina, which won about four games last year under Bill Belichick. Stanford at home, another terrible program. At BYU is legitimate. That is a very difficult game. I'll give them that. Navy at Boston. So what? Miami at home, toughest game of the season. Boston College. SMU, legitimate program. And at Syracuse, which upended Miami 2 years ago in a similar spot, but that seemed like a much better program. So that's what we're talking about. That's why it's not about Notre Dame. Hey, listen, I've been to Notre Dame for games. It's unique. It's unlike anything else. Marcus Freeman, I think, if I'm hired to run any of the top 10 programs, he is in my first group of candidates. He's one of the best coaches in the country. He is spectacular. And it's amazing that he is still at Notre Dame because NFL clubs are coveting him. Other programs are. Nobody is in more demand, and deservedly so. But let's quit this facade that Notre Dame plays the same schedule as the SEC. And that's not just SEC network bias. That's legitimate analysis. And if you got a complaint with that, you're welcome to call. I mean, we talk about Ohio State, we made fun of them a couple of years ago. Their schedule this year is pretty difficult. I mean, they're at Texas. They have Indiana on there. They're at Southern Cal, which is a better program than it's been. Illinois has gotten better. I'm not going to sound like I work at the Big Ten Network. At Iowa can be difficult. That is a tricky place to play. At Indiana, we know. Nebraska, I mean, that should be a tough game. And Michigan is not really a tough game anymore. And they have Oregon at home. I am tempted to pick Ohio State to win it all until I look at that schedule and go, oh my goodness, that is truly an absurd schedule. Finally, they have a tough schedule. Okay, we have 30 minutes to go. Welcome to call in. We're pretty loose this week, as you can imagine. We'll take your phone calls right after this.
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14: 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Out of here. Mookie Betts. 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

0: Hey, welcome back. Busy afternoon. We still have a few minutes remaining, and AJ is up next.
1: Happy birthday, I-Man. Happy birthday. Happy birthday, I-Man. Hey, Paul, initially I thought the show was going to not go into comedy hour, but just lo and behold, we find ourselves off in this comedy hour. I mean, when we got to sit there and talk about Notre Dame's football schedule, I don't know of a better joke on the planet other than the fact that, Stimp over there didn't tell y'all it took him an hour and a half to ride that tricycle that he was talking about, the exercise bike. He didn't tell y'all he did it. You know what he didn't tell you? He didn't tell you it had training wheels on it. And that's the bad part about, like, his schedule and his football team. They got training wheels. I bet you're going to win your conference, ain't you, Stimp? I promise you Notre Dame wins their conference this year, Paul. And on top of another joke is, if you can tell Long for me, since he's listening right here, put your ear up to the phone, Long. Put your ear up real close, because I want you to know, when I looked you up on the internet, that was a false statement by you on your part, because you know what? I didn't have to look you up on the internet. All I did is I got off exit 17 over there, equivalent to your IQ over there in South Carolina, and then I looked at that third cardboard box on the left, and I saw you, your mama, your daddy, and your greasy granny was sitting over there, and y'all was just panting, holding up a sign, "We'll work for food, we'll work for food." And then on top of that, Paul, what's so funny is you got somebody like John. You know, John, I'm so glad that John from St. Louis hadn't called today, Paul, because I really didn't feel like getting me a cup of prison coffee. Because, you know, his calls are about as impotent as Missouri's football team is going to be during this football season. That's what's so beautiful of it. And I'm going to tell you something, Bash. What you need to do is keep on shining Paul's shoes. And, you know, Paul, I wish you would actually start giving people like Vance or somebody, just give your phone number out instead of the 855-242-PAUL. Give your phone number out so when they get a thought, they can call you 95 times in the middle of the night, and they can give you what they want. And that's their suggestions, or I got another thought, Paul. I need to call 17 more times. I mean, there's multiple people that want to call in 55 times a show. Let me tell you something, ladies and gentlemen. If you can't get your call out to the Paul Feinbaum Show, the greatest show on America's television, the sports show of America, if you can't get it out in one call, sit your ass down, War Damn Eagle.
0: Dale is up next in Colorado. Hello, Dale.
2: What's up, Paul? Good afternoon. That was a pretty good call. What's up with Notre Dame? Why are they getting so much favoritism? I mean, Brian Harsin or Billy Napier could go 11-1 with that schedule. And Rudy was offside. We know that.
0: Great to hear. Thank you, Dale. Appreciate that very much. Arthur is up next. Good afternoon, Arthur.
3: Hey, good afternoon, Paul. Just wanted to bring up one fact that nobody that I've heard has mentioned, the fact of that Alabama's third loss came in the SEC championship game. And if I'm not mistaken, I do believe the committee has said from the beginning they are not holding that against anyone losing in their conference championship. To give you even more proof, I think the year before, SMU, did they not lose to Clemson?
0: They did. They certainly did. I think Clemson hit a field goal at the end of the championship game. And that was the one.
3: Lucky for Clemson.
0: Yeah, well, of course.
3: And everybody, they can be hating on it or whatever. But like I said, I mean, that was their third loss in the title game of the conference. That's all I have. Oh, other than glad to hear what's his name? Oh, I forgot his name. That's how important he is. Anyway, have a good day, Paul.
0: Thank you. Yeah, and I mean, that was one thing that people made a big deal about. Like, you can't leave Alabama at home because they lose a bonus game while Notre Dame isn't playing one. And it comes into the fact that Notre Dame doesn't want to be in a league. They don't want to have to go through a gauntlet like 9 SEC games. Instead, they play their goofy ACC schedule and usually end up with what you're going to get in the ACC, nothing. Thanks for the call. Appreciate it very much. Let's check in with Bull, who is in Birmingham. Hello, Bull.
4: Hey, Paul. Good to talk to you again. First off, happy birthday, I-Man. You're a legend, dude, and I hope you the best for today. Secondly, Stimp, let's get something straight. Notre Dame ain't been relevant since 1988 when you won a national championship. And y'all did that with a leprechaun on the side, with a leprechaun as a mascot. So, you know, you had double luck right there. That's cool. And then the last time y'all played for a national championship was 2013, and then that didn't work out good. And so it's been 13 years since that, and the SEC has kicked the crap out of everything that moves for the last, half a decade or more. So get your facts straight before you start firing something in there, jackass. Fire that in there, War Eagle.
0: Yeah, thanks for the call. Hey, listen, Notre Dame has last played for a championship in the 2012 season. Brian Kelly was the coach. They lost by 28 points. They've been in the playoffs a couple of times, as we all know. They played for the championship. I take it back. They played for the championship a couple of years ago under Marcus Freeman and lost to Notre Dame. So those are the last two times Notre Dame has played. I mean, it's a good school, a great reputation, but they have an easier path than any other major entity because of the no conference tie-up. And we say this all the time. Notre Dame is in the ACC, except football. Quick break. You want to get in? Final calls are straight ahead, and we are coming right back.
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0: And we're back, and Ron is up next in Virginia Beach, Virginia.
1: Oh, it's been a while, sir. Been busy. Been hearing a lot of talk here on your show tonight about Notre Dame. Utmost respect for the school, but there's something that I'm seeing. There's two schools that always play them, and the same results always happen. It's called losing. And why are they even in the picture? Because they haven't done anything. What, the last national championship, Paul, that Notre Dame won? When was it? You would know it.
0: It was 88.
1: That's a long time ago, my friend. And the thing I want to say, Paul, is it's exciting with this new college football. But I'm telling you, I cannot wait to the second game when Ohio State goes to College Station to play the Manning boy. Now, Paul, you're not going to talk him up this time, are you? Because you remember what happened the last time, being honest, Paul.
0: I do remember pretty
1: well.
0: Love
1: you, Paul. It's been a long time. I'm going to try to get back on. Thanks for having me on, and God bless y'all.
0: Thank you very much, Ron. Mike is up next in Michigan. Hey, Mike.
2: Hey, good afternoon, Paul. Love your show. Just wanted to comment on Notre Dame. I mean, we play with the cards we're dealt with all these conferences switching memberships, you know, every other year. We're going to play whoever we can play. I mean, it's not like, you know, we're ducking anybody. And with the size of the expanding size of this playoff format, it's just going to be a matter of getting in it. And then you're going to, you know, you're either going to be good or you're not. And I mean, the last time I checked, you know, we were putting a number on Kirby in his backyard. We're the last team to beat Indiana. So, I mean, I don't know what people are bitching about.
0: Well, listen, I don't think you can argue with what you just said. I think what irritates people is Notre Dame not being in a conference when they're in a conference already in football. And, you know, the claim that they're... the appearance of a claim that we're better than everybody in football, so we don't have to be in a league.
2: When you use the
0: ACC,
2: yeah,
0: though, in baseball and basketball and everything else, but you choose not to use them. The ACC should have told you to get lost after COVID when you threw them a lifeline.
2: They probably should have, but the thing is they didn't, and that's just the way it is. And I don't see the other conference commissioners not doing what's in the best interest of their conferences. It's just, you know, but we're a major player. We're always going to be a major player, and we're either going to get our butts beat or we're going to go in there. And with Marcus Freeman now loading up, I don't see that happening. I see us making long runs each year.
0: No, listen, you probably heard me. I'm a big fan of Marcus Freeman. I think another part of it, just to explain it, is this stipulation where Notre Dame gets in the playoff if they're ranked, in the top 12. I don't really understand that. But, again, it's not my fault, not your fault, that the college commissioners pay homage to Notre Dame.
2: How many teams is it next year, Paul?
0: I really can't.
2: Is it 12 or 16? I don't even know, to tell you the truth.
0: I'm sorry. It's still 12, yes.
2: Yeah. Well, everybody's going to get in, basically, you know, that's any good at all. So, I mean, I don't think it's going to be a big issue in the coming years, especially if the Big Ten gets their, you know, their little 24 teams in there. How are you going to keep them out?
0: Well, that's true. Hey, Mike, thanks. Appreciate it. Expired next in Texas.
3: Paul, did you know Ohio State was coming to College Station this year to face Arch Manning and fighting Texas Aggies?
0: I forgot that.
3: Did you hear that clown? He don't even know what he's talking about. He don't even know where Austin is. He don't even know where College Station is. He don't even know where Arch Manning plays. It's not in College Station. Okay, it's not in College Station. So if you are such a clown and you don't know the difference between two SEC cities, it doesn't matter if it's Austin, College Station, Tuscaloosa, Athens, Baton Rouge. It doesn't matter, Paul, because I'm telling you this, Paul. They don't have a clue. Come on down to the South. Hey, A&M would love to play them clowns from Columbus. We'd love to play you guys. But you know what? That might be one game I'll root for the Longhorns. I'm saying might. No, it won't, because I hate my rival, Paul. Giggle.
0: Hmm. Well balanced there. Jordan is up next. So hello, Jordan. Good afternoon.
4: Hey, Paul. How are you doing?
0: We're doing great. Thank you.
4: I just had one little question for you today. I've recently seen that Auburn's up in the top 10 in recruiting rankings for this upcoming year. Is there anything special going on in Auburn this year that I should look after?
0: Well, Jordan, what's going on is not only a new coach, which everybody knows, but an attitude and a level of enthusiasm, which I don't think we've seen in a while. Now, I remember Freeze had it going briefly, but Hugh Freeze was pretty easy to see through. Only the Auburn administrators who hired him couldn't tell that. But ultimately, he ran out of gas. The feeling is that Golish is authentic. He's real. And this time, it's going to be right. Now, I know if you're an Auburn fan, you've heard that sales pitch before, but I tend to believe it.
4: Yeah. He just has the likability of a Gus Malzahn, if I'm being honest. That's what it seems like to me. And I think, like, we're going to go back to that 2013-2014 style of running the football, and I'm really looking forward to seeing that.
0: Yeah, no, I mean, I think... I mean, forget Harsin. That was just a COVID hire that was absurd. But Freeze, it was just a waste of time. And I think that's the feeling, that the program finally has been put in good hands. And it is easy to see that. Now, again, let's see how he does. Check back in a year or two. But I think this time it feels real versus fake. And everything about Hugh Freeze was fake, let's be honest.
4: I agree. He was just someone to throw in there, and you know, honestly, I feel like Auburn kind of just threw him under the bus.
0: Well, I mean, I'm not going back to Ole Miss, but Freeze talked himself. He got excommunicated from college football. He talked himself back in. Auburn needed a coach. We all know that. Obviously, they went after somebody else. he left them at the altar, yeah, like he often does, and Freeze was sitting there ready to go, and Freeze had he had those two wins over Nick Saban. If you take away those two wins over Nick Saban, he wouldn't have gotten hired. But at Auburn, that mattered. Hey, thank you very much for the call. Appreciate it. Wow, what an afternoon this has been. We had one of the more memorable calls of the year. I know you're saying, I just got in, what did I miss? We'll talk about it. Also, some news on some other fronts that we will table until tomorrow. We'll leave it right there.
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